0: arrested by German police in Hamburg on Tuesday, according to the German weekly Der Spiegel. Slovakia has requested his extradition from Germany, where he remains in custody under a European arrest warrant. The Slovak government held its latest away session on Thursday in the village of Krivanj in the Detva district. Ministers, lawmakers and local leaders will discuss the economic and social challenges facing the Lučenec, Revúca, Brezno and Detva districts, with a focus on investment, infrastructure and industry, from engineering in Detva to tourism around Brezno. The government office says the goal is to give people reasons to stay, work and do business in the regions. A second away session follows Friday in Hliník nad Hronom, covering the Veľký Krtíš, Krupina, Žiar nad Hronom and Zvolen districts, timed to coincide with a restart of aluminium production at the Slovalco plant. Slovakia's National Council hosted a two-week camp for 15 Ukrainian children affected by the war, some of whom lost relatives or saw loved ones seriously injured. Speaker Richard Rashi said the aim was to give the children a taste of ordinary life and confirmed the camp will return next year. The idea came from a similar Polish initiative. Children's Rights Commissioner Josef Mikloško said the camp offered peace and safety with visits to Bratislava castles and the zoo, and noted around 40,000 Ukrainian children currently live in Slovakia. The children came from across Ukraine, including Donetsk, Zaporozhye, Odessa and Zakarpattia. The Interior Ministry and Slovakia's embassy in Kyiv also took part in organizing the project.
1: Topical issue.
0: From September, Slovak schools will have a new community and educational assistant, replacing parental assistants and assistant educators. The role will connect schools with families and help address attendance and social barriers. Anyone over 18 can apply with no mandatory qualification and schools will provide training. However, Roma issues expert Vladimir Rafael warns that conflict resolution requires appropriate social work and psychological training. Analyst Mihaela Bednarik says funding could also be a problem. Schools receive €225 per socially disadvantaged pupil, meaning they would need around 50 such pupils to cover an assistant's minimum wage. She warns some schools may be unable to fill the posts.
2: Coming to you after the latest news bulletin is your host Patricia Polakovičová.

0: 500 years ago, the Battle of Mohács dramatically changed the course of Central European history. The defeat of the Hungarian army opened a new chapter for the region and placed the territory of present-day Slovakia on the frontier between the Ottoman Empire and the Habsburg lands. In the program, we look at what actually happened on the battlefield, why the Ottoman army proved so powerful, and how the consequences of Mohács transformed life in this part of Europe for generations. We will also visit the Mohács 500 SK exhibition at Zvolen Castle, which reveals that this turbulent period was not only about war and conflict, but also about encounters between cultures whose traces can still be found in Slovakia today. Our guests will be historian Michal Duchoň from the Military History Institute and Mohács 500 SK exhibition curator Denis Haberland. Stay tuned.
1: Radio Slovakia International.
0: On the 29th of August, we will mark 500 years since the Battle of Mohács, an event that significantly shaped the history of Central Europe. Its consequences were felt particularly by the lands connected to the Kingdom of Hungary, including present-day Austria and Poland. Following the defeat of the Hungarian army, the territory of present-day Slovakia found itself on the frontier between the Ottoman Empire and the lands controlled by the Habsburgs and Transylvania. In the following report, we take a closer look at how the Battle of Mohács influenced the development of our region. When Denis Haberland and his colleagues were searching for traces of Islamic art in Slovakia, they came across several remarkable objects. Haberland, curator of the collections of applied arts, design and architecture at the Slovak National Gallery, was particularly intrigued by the chasuble held at the Slovak National Museum in Martin, a liturgical vestment worn by a Catholic priest made from Ottoman fabric. Denis Haberland and Martin Čičo are the curators of the exhibition Mohács 500 SK, the image of the Ottoman presence, obraz osmanskej prítomnosti, prepared by the Slovak National Gallery at Zvolen Castle. As one of the Renaissance fortresses in the region, the castle once helped protect the wealth of the mining towns of central Slovakia. The exhibition explores the period following the Battle of Mohács, when two worlds, Christian Europe and the Ottoman Empire, came into contact on the territory of Kingdom of Hungary in the 16th and 17th centuries. Historian Michal Duchoň from the Military History Institute points out that throughout the 15th century, the Kingdom of Hungary had still been able to hold back Ottoman expansion. However, after the Jagiellonian dynasty came to the throne, the country's defenses became less effective. There was not enough money to maintain a sufficient number of soldiers to guard the borders. Michal Duchoň explains.
2: Napriek tomu, že stále tá krajina mala nejaký potenciál vojenský,
3: despite the fact that the country still had some military potential, the Kingdom of Hungary could theoretically muster around 50,000 to 60,000 men to defend the country against the Ottomans. It never managed to mobilize such a force, nor was it able to make use of the potential of ordinary people by mobilizing the peasantry. An attempt to do so in 1514 ended in a major uprising, and after that, neither the monarch nor the nobility had any interest in arming the peasants again. By that time, the Ottoman Empire had already become a global power. It stretched from Egypt to Persia and had enormous resources at its disposal, both financial and material. The overall military potential of the Ottoman Empire is estimated to have been between 170 and 180,000 men, with around 40,000 soldiers stationed in border fortresses across the empire.
0: Even so, as Michal Duchoň points out, the Ottoman army was able to reach Mohács with a force of around 80,000 men. It therefore had a significant numerical advantage over the Hungarian army, which is estimated to have numbered around 29,000 to 30,000 men. In addition, at the Battle of Mohács on the 29th of August 1526, two very different military strategies came face to face.
2: Kým uhorská armáda útočila prostredníctvom...
3: The Hungarian army relied on heavy cavalry, armored horsemen who spearheaded the main attack. Their aim was to crush the Ottoman positions and force the enemy to retreat. On the other side stood the Ottoman army, whose core consisted of professional soldiers known as Janissaries. They were recruited through the so-called blood tax, or devsirme. These were Christian children or Christian captives and slaves who were raised in the Islamic faith. They were highly organized, well-trained, and, by the time of the Battle of Mohács, armed with firearms, arquebuses. This gave them a major advantage. Another advantage was the Ottoman army's highly concentrated and well-trained artillery. This enabled them to stop and break up both the first and second attacks by the Hungarian cavalry. Once the heavy cavalry was no longer able to fight effectively, it fled, leaving only the Hungarian infantry on the battlefield. Although the infantry was professional, it could not withstand the Ottoman superior firepower. This was where the Hungarian army suffered its heaviest losses.
0: A significant part of the Hungarian infantry consisted of mercenaries from the Czech lands. According to the historian, one of the mistakes was that more of them could not be assembled. The battle began before all the troops had arrived. Part of the Croatian army was missing, as were Czech and Silesian units that remained in the northern Hungary. Several towns in what is now Slovakia also contributed to the defense. Prešov and Bardejov sent not only soldiers, but also artillery. Juraj Zápolský, the Count of Trenčín and one of the commanders of the Hungarian army, alongside Pál Tomori, brought around 1,200 arquebusiers. They came mainly from the counties of Trenčín, Orava, Turiec, Liptov and Spiš. The battle ended in a catastrophic defeat for the Hungarian army. Around 14,000 to 18,000 soldiers were killed and almost the entire Hungarian artillery was destroyed, while Ottoman losses are estimated at between 1,200 and 1,500 men.
3: 28 of the most prominent Hungarian nobles and 7 senior church officials were killed. Most importantly, the king himself died while fleeing the battlefield. He drowned in a swollen stream because he was wearing heavy armor, and even his attendees were unable to pull him out. The Ottomans themselves, led by Sultan Suleiman, could hardly believe that this had been the entire Hungarian army. They still expected another army to arrive, which was one of the reasons they remained on the battlefield. At the same time, this also served to confirm their victory. One of the most important developments that followed was that Sultan Suleiman, as commander of the Ottoman army, was able to occupy Buda, the capital of the Kingdom of Hungary, without a fight.
0: After the Ottomans took control of Buda and Esztergom, the Kingdom of Hungary was divided into 3 parts. The northern and western territories came under Habsburg rule, the central part of the country fell under Ottoman administration, while the eastern region, roughly corresponding to present-day Western Romania, became a vassal of the Ottoman Empire. The incorporation of the kingdoms of Bohemia and Hungary into the Habsburg monarchy also meant that other Habsburg-ruled lands became more actively involved in the defense against the Ottomans. Curator Denis Haberland explains.
4: In 1556, the so-called Aulic War Council was established in Vienna. Its task was to build a defensive line stretching from the Adriatic Sea all the way to Satu Mare in present-day Romania. In the territory of present-day Slovakia, this defensive line ran from Vienna through Bratislava, Komarno, Levice and Košice, continuing towards Transylvania. New fortresses were built by Italian Renaissance military architects invited by Vienna. They were designed as modern fortifications capable of providing effective protection against artillery. The fortresses built between Vienna and Buda in Novozámky, Komárno and Levice, and later also in Leopoldov, were intended to protect the mining towns. These were modern star-shaped fortresses capable of withstanding forces far greater than their own. They were known as Festungsstädte, or fortress towns. Whoever controlled these fortresses also controlled large areas of the surrounding territory.
0: The Mohač 500 exhibition presents the fortresses of Nové Zámky, Komárno and Vráble through digital reconstructions.
5: Zobrazujú sa tam rôzne historické mapy a
4: various historical maps and 3D models of the fortresses are on display, with each fortress accompanied by its own story. Using an interactive control panel, visitors can choose different scenarios and explore connections within the fortress or on the map, presented in an engaging and sometimes humorous way. Visitors can also watch videos on screens showing some of the anti-Ottoman fortresses. One special video focuses on Zvolen Castle, particularly during the period of Ottoman expansion. Another digital feature presents the town of Zvolen and its castle based on the so-called Willenberg Veduta from 1599. The Veduta depicts a field and a garden outside the town with two men digging. Above them is the inscription Turks. They were made to perform agricultural work, much like people from our region who were captured by the Ottomans and forced into slavery. The image also shows a tree on which severed heads were displayed. At the time, this was a common practice used by both sides.

0: from Esztergom, the Ottomans launched raids northwards into Upper Hungary, where they looted settlements, killed local inhabitants, and took people captive as slaves. The captives served in the army or worked in agriculture and households. Some remained in Ottoman-controlled territories, while others were taken to Constantinople, present-day Istanbul, where they worked in various workshops. During this period, Ottoman and Central European cultures increasingly came into contact and influenced one another.
1: Both the Kingdom of Hungary and the Ottoman Empire were multi-ethnic empires. The Ottomans were relatively tolerant, for example, in matters of religion. They used the so-called millet system, a legal framework that allowed non-Muslim communities to continue practicing their own faiths. They recognized religions based on sacred scriptures. Of course, the Ottomans also brought new fruits and vegetables to Central Europe, as well as new technologies. Technologies in warfare, trade, and above all, arts and crafts, including textiles, leatherwork, and ceramics. The Ottomans produced high-quality ceramics, influenced by traditions from the Far East, ultimately originating in China. These ethnic ceramics featured geometric and floral motifs, such as tulips and apples. Similar motifs later began to appear in our own folk pottery, particularly among the Hutterites, known locally as the Habans, who settled mainly in Western Slovakia. At the exhibition, we also display several ceramic tiles and vessels showing how Ottoman motifs were adapted and transformed in Haban pottery.
0: Visitors to the exhibition at Zvolen Castle can see more than 200 exhibits, including paintings, commemorative medals, historical prints, and a replica of the Hungarian royal crown. The objects came from 32 museums, galleries, archives, and church collections. For curator Denis Haberland, a native of Bratislava, one particularly special exhibit is the so-called Cup of the Pressburg Marksman from the collection of the Bratislava City Museum.
2: Tentokrát ho máme len ako repliku.
1: This time we only have a replica on display, because the original cup is extremely valuable. The Pressburg marksman commissioned it in Augsburg as a silver goblet standing on 3 feet, with a lid topped by a small figure of a soldier. On one side of the goblet is a view of Pressburg, today's Bratislava, while the other side depicts Nové Zámky, which returned to imperial control in 1685. The Ottoman garrison was defeated and Nové Zámky was liberated. The pressman marksman took part in the campaign and had this cup made to commemorate it.
0: The period following the Battle of Mohács had a profound impact on the development of the territory of present-day Slovakia. For around 150 years, a distinct military culture shaped by the defense of the country developed here, historian Michal Duchoň points out.
3: For a long period of time, with longer or shorter interruptions, this territory had to be defended. Many foreign states contributed to its defense, and not only by providing mercenaries. We can say that the end of the Ottoman rule in the 17th century, particularly after 1683, was the result of a joint effort involving the Austrian lands of the Habsburg monarchy, the Czech lands, and Poland. A large part of Central Europe participated in the liberation. This shows how important foreign support was and how Europe was able to mobilize. In a way, certain parallels can be drawn with the present day. At the time, Europe was effectively financing the Kingdom of Hungary to serve as a defensive barrier, protecting the rest of Europe from Ottoman expansion.
0: Following the Battle of Mohács, the territory of present-day Slovakia became a buffer zone between the Ottoman Empire and the Habsburg lands. Bratislava took over the role of the capital of the Kingdom of Hungary and remained its economic center. The mining towns of central Slovakia were particularly important, with their wealth based on the extraction of gold, silver, and copper. Ottoman influence in the territory of present-day Slovakia can also be seen in a number of historical objects. One example is the focos, a small axe used by the Kuruc rebels in the 17th and 18th centuries. The most famous Slovak outlaw, Juraj Janošík, who had previously served in the Kuruc army, is also said to have carried one. According to legend, After Janošík's execution, the axe came into the possession of the Szentivány family. They later handed it over to the Hungarian National Museum in Budapest, which subsequently donated it to the Slovak National Museum. Today, the axe is part of the Mohács 500 SK exhibition at Zvolen Castle, where visitors can see it until the 25th of October. The theme of Ottoman raids into the territory of present-day Slovakia also found its way into the works of several Slovak writers. One of the best-known examples is Samo Chalupka's poem Turčín Poničan, which portrays the personal tragedy of one family against the backdrop of war. Jaro Filip, Milan Lasica, and Julius Satinsky approach this historical theme in their own distinctive way, bringing it into the modern era with their characteristic humor and satire. You are listening to the song Turci idú, The Turks Are Coming.
4: Jaj, že bože strach veliký, padli Turci na poniky. A nie jeden, ale dvaja,

And that brings us to the end of today's feature, where we marked 500 years since the Battle of Mohács. I would also like to thank the guests of today's show, Michal Duchoň and Denis Haberland, and also my colleague from RSI German section, Marika Antašová, who prepared the information and interviews for this program. Your host today was Patricia Polakovičová, with sound technician Romana Šunderlíková. Thank you for listening, and tune in again next week. Until next time, goodbye and do počutia.

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1: Foreign Minister, Europe must strengthen security and competitiveness. Slovak Information Service officers foil alleged arson attack in eastern Slovakia. Government takes cabinet session to central Slovakia. Slovakia's Foreign Minister Juraj Blanár says Europe must strengthen its security, economic competitiveness and partnerships to shape its own future. Speaking Wednesday at a conference of Croatian diplomats in Zagreb, Blanár said Europe's security today rests on economic strength and resilience, and that the continent must be ready to take on greater responsibility rather than have its future decided elsewhere. He pointed to a functioning single market, investment, innovation, and affordable energy as keys to EU competitiveness, and reaffirmed Slovakia's support for Western Balkan EU membership based on merit. Blanár also highlighted Slovakia's bid for a non-permanent seat on the UN Security Council for 2028 to 2029, noting it now has backing from 123 countries. His Croatia visit included talks with his Croatian counterpart and Prime Minister Andrej Plenković. Slovak Information Service Director Pavel Gašpar has thanked SIS officers for several months of work that led to the detention of three suspects and the foiling of a planned act of sabotage. The operation concerned an alleged planned arson attack on Sky Aten, a drone manufacturing plant near Prešov in eastern Slovakia. Gašpar said the result would not have been possible without international cooperation and close coordination with Slovakia's security forces, military intelligence and the police corps. An investigation has charged three foreign nationals, two Latvians and a Ukrainian, with preparing an aggravated crime of general endangerment, allegedly acting as co-perpetrators on commission. One Latvian and the Ukrainian national were detained in Slovakia, while the second Latvian, a 26-year-old, was arrested by German police in Hamburg on Tuesday, according to the German weekly Der Spiegel. Slovakia has requested his extradition from Germany, where he remains in custody under a European arrest warrant. The Slovak government held its latest away session on Thursday in the village of Krivan in the Detva district. Ministers, lawmakers and local leaders will discuss the economic and social challenges facing the Lučenec, Revúca, Brezno and Detva districts, with a focus on investment, infrastructure and industry, from engineering in Detva to tourism around Brezno. The government office says the goal is to give people reasons to stay, work and do business in the regions. A second away session follows Friday in Hliník nad Hronom, covering the Veľký Krtíš, Krupina, Žiar nad Hronom and Zvolen districts, timed to coincide with a restart of aluminium production at the Slovalco plant. Slovakia's National Council hosted a two-week camp for 15 Ukrainian children affected by the war, some of whom lost relatives or saw loved ones seriously injured. Speaker Richard Rashi said the aim was to give the children a taste of ordinary life and confirmed the camp will return next year. The idea came from a similar Polish initiative. Children's Rights Commissioner Jozef Mikloško said the camp offered peace and safety with visits to Bratislava castles and the zoo, and noted around 40,000 Ukrainian children currently live in Slovakia. The children came from across Ukraine, including Donetsk, Zaporozhye, Odessa and Zakarpattia. The Interior Ministry and Slovakia's embassy in Kyiv also took part in organizing the project.
0: Topical issue.
1: From September, Slovak schools will have a new community.

0: Community and Educational Assistant, replacing parental assistants and assistant educators. The role will connect schools with families and help address attendance and social barriers. Anyone over 18 can apply with no mandatory qualification, and schools will provide training. However, Roma issues expert Vladimir Rafael warns that conflict resolution requires appropriate social work and psychological training. Analyst Mihaela Benarik says funding could also be a problem. Schools receive €225 per socially disadvantaged pupil, meaning they would need around 50 such pupils to cover an assistant's minimum wage. She warns some schools may be unable to fill the posts.
1: Coming to you after the latest news bulletin is your host Patricia Polakovičová.

0: 500 years ago, the Battle of Mohács dramatically changed the course of Central European history. The defeat of the Hungarian army opened a new chapter for the region and placed the territory of present-day Slovakia on the frontier between the Ottoman Empire and the Habsburg lands. In the program, we look at what actually happened on the battlefield, why the Ottoman army proved so powerful, and how the consequences of Mohács transformed life in this part of Europe for generations. We will also visit the Mohács 500 SK exhibition at Zvolen Castle, which reveals that this turbulent period was not only about war and conflict, but also about encounters between cultures whose traces can still be found in Slovakia today. Our guests will be historian Michal Duchoň from the Military History Institute and Mohács 500 SK exhibition curator Denis Haberland. Stay tuned.
1: Radio Slovakia International.
0: On the 29th of August, we will mark 500 years since the Battle of Mohács, an event that significantly shaped the history of Central Europe. Its consequences were felt particularly by the lands connected to the Kingdom of Hungary, including present-day Austria and Poland. Following the defeat of the Hungarian army, the territory of present-day Slovakia found itself on the frontier between the Ottoman Empire and the lands controlled by the Habsburgs and Transylvania. In the following report, we take a closer look at how the Battle of Mohács influenced the development of our region. When Denis Haberland and his colleagues were searching for traces of Islamic art in Slovakia, they came across several remarkable objects. Haberland, curator of the collections of applied arts, design and architecture at the Slovak National Gallery, was particularly intrigued by the chasuble held at the Slovak National Museum in Martin, a liturgical vestment worn by a Catholic priest made from Ottoman fabric. Denis Haberland and Martin Čičo are the curators of the exhibition Mohács 500 SK, the image of the Ottoman presence, Obraz osmanskej prítomnosti, prepared by the Slovak National Gallery at Zvolen Castle. As one of the Renaissance fortresses in the region, the castle once helped protect the wealth of the mining towns of central Slovakia. The exhibition explores the period following the Battle of Mohács, when two worlds, Christian Europe and the Ottoman Empire, came into contact on the territory of Kingdom of Hungary in the 16th and 17th centuries. Historian Michal Duchoň from the Military History Institute points out that throughout the 15th century, the Kingdom of Hungary had still been able to hold back Ottoman expansion. However, after the Jagiellonian dynasty came to the throne, the country's defenses became less effective. There was not enough money to maintain a sufficient number of soldiers to guard the borders. Michal Duchoň explains.
2: Napriek tomu, že stále tá krajina mala nejaký potenciál vojenský.
3: Despite the fact that the country still had some military potential, the Kingdom of Hungary could theoretically muster around 50,000 to 60,000 men to defend the country against the Ottomans. It never managed to mobilize such a force, nor was it able to make use of the potential of ordinary people by mobilizing the peasantry. An attempt to do so in 1514 ended in a major uprising, and after that, neither the monarch nor the nobility had any interest in arming the peasants again. By that time, the Ottoman Empire had already become a global power. It stretched from Egypt to Persia and had enormous resources at its disposal, both financial and material. The overall military potential of the Ottoman Empire is estimated to have been between 170 and 180,000 men, with around 40,000 soldiers stationed in border fortresses across the empire.
0: Even so, as Michal Duchoň points out, the Ottoman army was able to reach Mohács with a force of around 80,000 men. It therefore had a significant numerical advantage over the Hungarian army, which is estimated to have numbered around 29,000 to 30,000 men. In addition, at the Battle of Mohács on the 29th of August 1526, two very different military strategies came face to face.
2: Kým uhorská armáda útočila prostredníctvom...
3: The Hungarian army relied on heavy cavalry, armored horsemen who spearheaded the main attack. Their aim was to crush the Ottoman positions and force the enemy to retreat. On the other side stood the Ottoman army, whose core consisted of professional soldiers known as Janissaries. They were recruited through the so-called blood tax, or devsirme. These were Christian children or Christian captives and slaves who were raised in Islamic faith. They were highly organized, well trained, and by the time of the Battle of Mohács, armed with firearms, arquebuses. This gave them a major advantage. Another advantage was the Ottoman army's highly concentrated and well trained artillery. This enabled them to stop and break up both the first and second attacks by the Hungarian cavalry. Once the heavy cavalry was no longer able to fight effectively, it fled, leaving only the Hungarian infantry on the battlefield. Although the infantry was professional, it could not withstand the Ottoman superior firepower. This was where the Hungarian army suffered its heaviest losses.
0: A significant part of the Hungarian infantry consisted of mercenaries from the Czech lands. According to the historian, one of the mistakes was that more of them could not be assembled. The battle began before all the troops had arrived. Part of the Croatian army was missing, as were Czech and Silesian units that remained in the northern Hungary. Several towns in what is now Slovakia also contributed to the defense. Prešov and Bardejov sent not only soldiers, but also artillery. Juraj Zápolský, the Count of Trenčín and one of the commanders of the Hungarian army, alongside Pál Tomori, brought around 1,200 arquebusiers. They came mainly from the counties of Trenčín, Orava, Turiec, Liptov and Spiš. The battle ended in a catastrophic defeat for the Hungarian army. Around 14,000 to 18,000 soldiers were killed and almost the entire Hungarian artillery was destroyed, while Ottoman losses are estimated at between 1,200 and 1,500 men.
3: 28 of the most prominent Hungarian nobles and 7 senior church officials were killed. Most importantly, the king himself died while fleeing the battlefield. He drowned in a swollen stream because he was wearing heavy armor, and even his attendees were unable to pull him out. The Ottomans themselves, led by Sultan Suleiman, could hardly believe that this had been the entire Hungarian army. They still expected another army to arrive, which was one of the reasons they remained on the battlefield. At the same time, this also served to confirm their victory. One of the most important developments that followed was that Sultan Suleiman, as commander of the Ottoman army, was able to occupy Buda, the capital of the Kingdom of Hungary, without a fight.
0: After the Ottomans took control of Buda and Esztergom, the Kingdom of Hungary was divided into 3 parts. The northern and western territories came under Habsburg rule. The central part of the country fell under Ottoman administration, while the eastern region, roughly corresponding to present-day Western Romania, became a vassal of the Ottoman Empire. The incorporation of the kingdoms of Bohemia and Hungary into the Habsburg monarchy also meant that other Habsburg-ruled lands became more actively involved in the defense against the Ottomans. Curator Dennis Haberland explains.
4: In 1556, the so-called Aulic War Council was established in Vienna. Its task was to build a defensive line stretching from the Adriatic Sea all the way to Satu Mare in present-day Romania. In the territory of present-day Slovakia, this defensive line ran from Vienna through Bratislava, Komarno, Levice and Košice, continuing towards Transylvania. New fortresses were built by Italian Renaissance military architects invited by Vienna. They were designed as modern fortifications capable of providing effective protection against artillery. The fortresses built between Vienna and Buda in Nové Zámky, Komárno, and Levice, and later also in Leopoldov, were intended to protect the mining towns. These were modern star-shaped fortresses capable of withstanding forces far greater than their own. They were known as Festungsstädte, or fortress towns. Whoever controlled these fortresses also controlled large areas of the surrounding territory.
0: The Mohač 500 exhibition presents the fortresses of Nové Zámky, Komárno and Vrable through digital reconstructions.
4: Various historical maps and 3D models of the fortresses are on display, with each fortress accompanied by its own story. Using an interactive control panel, visitors can choose different scenarios and explore connections within the fortress or on the map, presented in an engaging and sometimes humorous way. Visitors can also watch videos on screens showing some of the anti-Ottoman fortresses. One special video focuses on Zvolen Castle, particularly during the period of Ottoman expansion. Another digital feature presents the town of Zvolen and its castle based on the so-called Willenberg Veduta from 1599. The Veduta depicts a field and a garden outside the town with two men digging. Above them is the inscription Turks. They were made to perform agricultural work, much like people from our region who were captured by the Ottomans and forced into slavery. The image also shows a tree on which severed heads were displayed. At the time, this was a common practice used by both sides.

0: from Esztergom, the Ottomans launched raids northwards into Upper Hungary, where they looted settlements, killed local inhabitants, and took people captive as slaves. The captives served in the army or worked in agriculture and households. Some remained in Ottoman-controlled territories, while others were taken to Constantinople, present-day Istanbul, where they worked in various workshops. During this period, Ottoman and Central European cultures increasingly came into contact and influenced one another.
1: Both the Kingdom of Hungary and the Ottoman Empire were multi-ethnic empires. The Ottomans were relatively tolerant, for example, in matters of religion. They used the so-called millet system, a legal framework that allowed non-Muslim communities to continue practicing their own faiths. They recognized religions based on sacred scriptures. Of course, the Ottomans also brought new fruits and vegetables to Central Europe, as well as new technology. Technologies in warfare, trade, and above all, arts and crafts, including textiles, leatherwork, and ceramics. The Ottomans produced high-quality ceramics, influenced by traditions from the Far East, ultimately originating in China. These ethnic ceramics feature geometric and floral motifs, such as tulips and apples. Similar motifs later began to appear in our own folk pottery, particularly among the Hutterites, known locally as the Habans, who settled mainly in Western Slovakia. At the exhibition, we also display several ceramic tiles and vessels showing how Ottoman motifs were adapted and transformed in Haban pottery.
0: Visitors to the exhibition at Zvolen Castle can see more than 200 exhibits, including paintings, commemorative medals, historical prints, and a replica of the Hungarian royal crown. The objects came from 32 museums, galleries, archives, and church collections. For curator Denis Haberland, a native of Bratislava, one particularly special exhibit is the so-called Cup of the Pressburg Marksman from the collection of the Bratislava City Museum.
2: Tentokrát ho máme len ako repliku.
1: This time we only have a replica on display because the original cup is extremely valuable. The Pressburg marksman commissioned it in Augsburg as a silver goblet standing on 3 feet with a lid topped by a small figure of a soldier. On one side of the goblet is a view of Pressburg, today's Bratislava, while the other side depicts Nové Zámky, which returned to imperial control in 1685. The Ottoman garrison was defeated and Nové Zámky was liberated. The pressman marksman took part in the campaign and had this cup made to commemorate it.
0: The period following the Battle of Mohács had a profound impact on the development of the territory of present-day Slovakia. For around 150 years, a distinct military culture shaped by the defense of the country developed here, historian Michal Duchoň points out.
3: For a long period of time, with longer or shorter interruptions, this territory had to be defended. Many foreign states contributed to its defense, and not only by providing mercenaries. We can say that the end of the Ottoman rule in the 17th century, particularly after 1683, was the result of a joint effort involving the Austrian lands of the Habsburg monarchy, the Czech lands, and Poland. A large part of Central Europe participated in the liberation. This shows how important foreign support was and how Europe was able to mobilize. In a way, certain parallels can be drawn with the present day. At the time, Europe was effectively financing the Kingdom of Hungary to serve as a defensive barrier, protecting the rest of Europe from Ottoman expansion.
0: Following the Battle of Mohács, the territory of present-day Slovakia became a buffer zone between the Ottoman Empire and the Habsburg lands. Bratislava took over the role of the capital of the Kingdom of Hungary and remained its economic center. The mining towns of central Slovakia were particularly important, with their wealth based on the extraction of gold, silver, and copper. Ottoman influence in the territory of present-day Slovakia can also be seen in a number of historical objects. One example is the focos, a small axe used by the Kuruc rebels in the 17th and 18th centuries. The most famous Slovak outlaw, Juraj Janošík, who had previously served in the Kuruc army, is also said to have carried one. According to legend, After Janošík's execution, the axe came into the possession of the Szentivány family. They later handed it over to the Hungarian National Museum in Budapest, which subsequently donated it to the Slovak National Museum. Today, the axe is part of the Mohács 500 SK exhibition at Zvolen Castle, where visitors can see it until the 25th of October. The theme of Ottoman raids into the territory of present-day Slovakia also found its way into the works of several Slovak writers. One of the best-known examples is Samo Chalúbka's poem Turčín Poničan, which portrays the personal tragedy of one family against the backdrop of war. Jaro Filip, Milan Lasica, and Julius Satinsky approach this historical theme in their own distinctive way, bringing it into the modern era with their characteristic humor and satire. You are listening to the song Turci idú, The Turks Are Coming.
4: Jaj, že bože strach veliký, padli Turci na poniky. A nie jeden, ale dvaja, padli rovno sem do stredoslovenského kraja.

And that brings us to the end of today's feature, where we marked 500 years since the Battle of Mohács. I would also like to thank the guests of today's show, Michal Duchoň and Denis Haberland, and also my colleague from RSI German section, Marika Antašová, who prepared the information and interviews for this program. Your host today was Patricia Polakovičová, with sound technician Romana Šunderlíková. Thank you for listening, and tune in again next week. Until next time, goodbye and do počutia.

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1: Foreign Minister, Europe must strengthen security and competitiveness. Slovak Information Service officers foil alleged arson attack in eastern Slovakia. Government takes cabinet session to central Slovakia. Slovakia's foreign minister Juraj Blanár says Europe must strengthen its security, economic competitiveness and partnerships to shape its own future. Speaking Wednesday at a conference of Croatian diplomats in Zagreb,

0: 2029, noting it now has backing from 123 countries. His Croatia visit included talks with his Croatian counterpart and Prime Minister Andrej Plenković. Slovak Information Service Director Pavel Gašpar has thanked SIS officers for several months of work that led to the detention of three suspects and the foiling of a planned act of sabotage. The operation concerned an alleged planned arson attack on Sky Aten, a drone manufacturing plant near Prešov in eastern Slovakia. Gašpar said the result would not have been possible without international cooperation and close coordination with Slovakia's security forces, military intelligence and the police corps. An investigation has charged three foreign nationals, two Latvians and a Ukrainian, with preparing an aggravated crime of general endangerment, allegedly acting as co-perpetrators on commission. One Latvian and the Ukrainian national were detained in Slovakia, while the second Latvian, a 26-year-old, was arrested by German police in Hamburg on Tuesday, according to the German weekly Der Spiegel. Slovakia has requested his extradition from Germany, where he remains in custody under a European arrest warrant. The Slovak government held its latest away session on Thursday in the village of Krivan in the Detva district. Ministers, lawmakers and local leaders will discuss the economic and social challenges facing the Lučenec, Revúca, Brezno and Detva districts, with a focus on investment, infrastructure and industry, from engineering in Detva to tourism around Brezno. The government office says the goal is to give people reasons to stay, work and do business in the regions. A second away session follows Friday in Hliník nad Hronom, covering the Veľký Krtíš, Krupina, Žiar nad Hronom and Zvolen district, timed to coincide with a restart of aluminium production at the Slovalco plant. Slovakia's National Council hosted a two-week camp for 15 Ukrainian children affected by the war, some of whom lost relatives or saw loved ones seriously injured. Speaker Richard Rashi said the aim was to give the children a taste of ordinary life and confirmed the camp will return next year. The idea came from a similar Polish initiative. Children's Rights Commissioner Jozef Mikloško said the camp offered peace and safety with visits to Bratislava castles and the zoo, and noted around 40,000 Ukrainian children currently live in Slovakia. The children came from across Ukraine, including Donetsk, Zaporozhye, Odessa and Zakarpattia. The Interior Ministry and Slovakia's embassy in Kyiv also took part in organizing the project.
1: Topical issue.
0: From September, Slovak schools will have a new community and educational assistant, replacing parental assistants and assistant educators. The role will connect schools with families and help address attendance and social barriers. Anyone over 18 can apply with no mandatory qualification and schools will provide training. However, Roma issues expert Vladimir Rafael warns that conflict resolution requires appropriate social work and psychological training. Analyst Mihaela Bednarik says funding could also be a problem. Schools receive 225 euros per socially disadvantaged pupil, meaning they would need around 50 such pupils to cover an assistant's minimum wage. She warns some schools may be unable to fill the posts.
2: Coming to you after the latest news bulletin is your host Patricia Polakovičová.

500 years ago, the Battle of Mohács dramatically changed the course of Central European history. The defeat of the Hungarian army opened a new chapter for the region and placed the territory of present-day Slovakia on the frontier between the Ottoman Empire and the Habsburg lands. In the program, we look at what actually happened on the battlefield, why the Ottoman army proved so powerful, and how the consequences of Mohács transformed life in this part of Europe for generations. We will also visit the Mohács 500 SK exhibition at Zvolen Castle, which reveals that this turbulent period was not only about war and conflict, but also about

0: encounters between cultures whose traces can still be found in Slovakia today. Our guests will be historian Michal Duchoň from the Military History Institute and Mohač 500SK exhibition curator Denis Haberland. Stay tuned.
1: Radio Slovakia International.
0: On the 29th of August, we will mark 500 years since the Battle of Mohač, an event that significantly shaped the history of Central Europe. Its consequences were felt particularly by the lands connected to the Kingdom of Hungary, including present-day Austria and Poland. Following the defeat of the Hungarian army, the territory of present-day Slovakia found itself on the frontier between the Ottoman Empire and the lands controlled by the Habsburgs and Transylvania. In the following report, we take a closer look at how the Battle of Mohač influenced the development of our region. When Denis Haberland and his colleagues were searching for traces of Islamic art in Slovakia, they came across several remarkable objects. Haberland, curator of the collections of applied arts, design and architecture at the Slovak National Gallery, was particularly intrigued by the chasuble held at the Slovak National Museum in Martin, a liturgical vestment worn by a Catholic priest made from Ottoman fabric. Denis Haberland and Martin Čičo are the curators of the exhibition Mohač 500SK, the image of the Ottoman presence, Obraz Osmanskej prítomnosti, prepared by the Slovak National Gallery at Zvolen Castle. As one of the Renaissance fortresses in the region, the castle once helped protect the wealth of the mining towns of central Slovakia. The exhibition explores the period following the Battle of Mohač, when two worlds, Christian Europe and the Ottoman Empire, came into contact on the territory of Kingdom of Hungary in the 16th and 17th centuries. Historian Michal Duchoň from the Military History Institute points out that throughout the 15th century, the Kingdom of Hungary had still been able to hold back Ottoman expansion. However, after the Jagiellonian dynasty came to the throne, the country's defenses became less effective. There was not enough money to maintain a sufficient number of soldiers to guard the borders. Michal Duchoň explains.
2: Despite the fact that the country still had some military potential, the Kingdom of Hungary could theoretically muster around 50,000 to 60,000 men to defend the country against the Ottomans. It never managed to mobilize such a force, nor was it able to make use of the potential of ordinary people by mobilizing the peasantry. An attempt to do so in 1514 ended in a major uprising, and after that, neither the monarch nor the nobility had any interest in arming the peasants again. By that time, the Ottoman Empire had already become a global power. It stretched from Egypt to Persia and had enormous resources at its disposal, both financial and material. The overall military potential of the Ottoman Empire is estimated to have been between 170 and 180,000 men, with around 40,000 soldiers stationed in border fortresses across the empire.
0: Even so, as Michal Duchoň points out, the Ottoman army was able to reach Mohač with a force of around 80,000 men. It therefore had a significant numerical advantage over the Hungarian army, which is estimated to have numbered around 29,000 to 30,000 men. In addition, at the Battle of Mohač on the 29th of August 1526, two very different military strategies came face to face.
2: The Hungarian army relied on heavy cavalry, armored horsemen who spearheaded the main attack. Their aim was to crush the Ottoman positions and force the enemy to retreat. On the other side stood the Ottoman army, whose core consisted of professional soldiers known as janissaries. They were recruited through the so-called blood tax, or devsirme. These were Christian children or Christian captives and slaves who were raised in the Islamic faith. They were highly organized, well-trained, and, by the time of the Battle of Mohács, armed with firearms, arquebuses. This gave them a major advantage. Another advantage was the Ottoman army's highly concentrated and well-trained artillery. This enabled them to stop and break up both the first and second attacks by the Hungarian cavalry. Once the heavy cavalry was no longer able to fight effectively, it fled, leaving only the Hungarian infantry on the battlefield. Although the infantry was professional, it could not withstand the Ottomans' superior firepower. This was where the Hungarian army suffered its heaviest losses.
0: A significant part of the Hungarian infantry consisted of mercenaries from the Czech lands. According to the historian, one of the mistakes was that more of them could not be assembled. The battle began before all the troops had arrived. Part of the Croatian army was missing, as were Czech and Silesian units that remained in the northern Hungary. Several towns in what is now Slovakia also contributed to the defense. Prešov and Bardejov sent not only soldiers, but also artillery. Juraj Zápolský, the Count of Trenčín and one of the commanders of the Hungarian army, alongside Pál Tomori, brought around 1,200 arquebusiers. They came mainly from the counties of Trenčín, Orava, Turiec, Liptov and Spiš. The battle ended in a catastrophic defeat for the Hungarian army. Around 14,000 to 18,000 soldiers were killed, and almost the entire Hungarian artillery was destroyed, while Ottoman losses are estimated at between 1,200 and 1,500 men.
2: 28 of the most prominent Hungarian nobles and 7 senior church officials were killed. Most importantly, the king himself died while fleeing the battlefield. He drowned in a swollen stream because he was wearing heavy armor, and even his attendees were unable to pull him out. The Ottomans themselves, led by Sultan Suleiman, could hardly believe that this had been the entire Hungarian army. They still expected another army to arrive, which was one of the reasons they remained on the battlefield. At the same time, this also served to confirm their victory. One of the most important developments that followed was that Sultan Suleiman, as commander of the Ottoman army, was able to occupy Buda, the capital of the Kingdom of Hungary, without a fight.
0: After the Ottomans took control of Buda and Esztergom, the Kingdom of Hungary was divided into 3 parts. The northern and western territories came under Habsburg rule. The central part of the country fell under Ottoman administration, while the eastern region, roughly corresponding to present-day Western Romania, became a vassal of the Ottoman Empire. The incorporation of the kingdoms of Bohemia and Hungary into the Habsburg monarchy also meant that other Habsburg-ruled lands became more actively involved in the defense against the Ottomans. Curator Denis Haberland explains.
3: In 1556, the so-called Aulic War Council was established in Vienna. Its task was to build a defensive line stretching from the Adriatic Sea all the way to Satu Mare in present-day Romania. In the territory of present-day Slovakia, this defensive line ran from Vienna through Bratislava, Komarno, Levice and Košice, continuing towards Transylvania. New fortresses were built by Italian Renaissance military architects invited by Vienna. They were designed as modern fortifications capable of providing effective protection against artillery. The fortresses built between Vienna and Buda in Novozámky, Komárno, and Levice, and later also in Leopoldov, were intended to protect the mining towns. These were modern star-shaped fortresses capable of withstanding forces far greater than their own. They were known as Festungsstädte, or fortress towns. Whoever controlled these fortresses also controlled large areas of the surrounding territory.
0: The Mohács 500 exhibition presents the fortresses of Nové Zámky, Komárno and Vráble through digital reconstructions.
4: Zobrazujú sa tam rôzne historické mapy a
3: various historical maps and 3D models of the fortresses are on display, with each fortress accompanied by its own story. Using an interactive control panel, visitors can choose different scenarios and explore connections within the fortress or on the map, presented in an engaging and sometimes humorous way. Visitors can also watch videos on screens showing some of the anti-Ottoman fortresses. One special video focuses on Zvolen Castle, particularly during the period of Ottoman expansion. Another digital feature presents the town of Zvolen and its castle based on the so-called Willenberg Veduta from 1599. The Veduta depicts a field and a garden outside the town with two men digging. Above them is the inscription Turks. They were made to perform agricultural work, much like people from our region who were captured by the Ottomans and forced into slavery. The image also shows a tree on which severed heads were displayed. At the time, this was a common practice used by both sides.

0: from Esztergom, the Ottomans launched raids northwards into Upper Hungary, where they looted settlements, killed local inhabitants, and took people captive as slaves. The captives served in the army or worked in agriculture and households. Some remained in Ottoman-controlled territories, while others were taken to Constantinople, present-day Istanbul, where they worked in various workshops. During this period, Ottoman and Central European cultures increasingly came into contact and influenced one another.
1: Both the Kingdom of Hungary and the Ottoman Empire were multi-ethnic empires. The Ottomans were relatively tolerant, for example, in matters of religion. They used the so-called millet system, a legal framework that allowed non-Muslim communities to continue practicing their own faiths. They recognized religions based on sacred scriptures. Of course, the Ottomans also brought new fruits and vegetables to Central Europe, as well as new technology. Technologies in warfare, trade, and above all, arts and crafts, including textiles, leatherwork, and ceramics. The Ottomans produced high-quality ceramics, influenced by traditions from the Far East, ultimately originating in China. These ethnic ceramics feature geometric and floral motifs, such as tulips and apples. Similar motifs later began to appear in our own folk pottery, particularly among the Hutterites, known locally as the Habans, who settled mainly in Western Slovakia. At the exhibition, we also display several ceramic tiles and vessels showing how Ottoman motifs were adapted and transformed in Haban pottery.
0: Visitors to the exhibition at Zvolen Castle can see more than 200 exhibits, including paintings, commemorative medals, historical prints, and a replica of the Hungarian royal crown. The objects came from 32 museums, galleries, archives, and church collections. For curator Denis Haberland, a native of Bratislava, one particularly special exhibit is the so-called Cup of the Pressburg Marksman from the collection of the Bratislava City Museum.
2: Tentokrát ho máme len ako repliku.
1: This time we only have a replica on display because the original cup is extremely valuable. The Pressburg marksman commissioned it in Augsburg as a silver goblet standing on 3 feet with a lid topped by a small figure of a soldier. On one side of the goblet is a view of Pressburg, today's Bratislava, while the other side depicts Nové Zámky, which returned to imperial control in 1685. The Ottoman garrison was defeated and Nové Zámky was liberated. The Pressburg marksman took part in the campaign and had this cup made to commemorate it.
0: The period following the Battle of Mohács had a profound impact on the development of the territory of present-day Slovakia. For around 150 years, a distinct military culture shaped by the defense of the country developed here, historian Michal Duchoň points out.
3: For a long period of time, with longer or shorter interruptions, this territory had to be defended. Many foreign states contributed to its defense, and not only by providing mercenaries. We can say that the end of the Ottoman rule in the 17th century, particularly after 1683, was the result of a joint effort involving the Austrian lands of the Habsburg monarchy, the Czech lands, and Poland. A large part of Central Europe participated in the liberation. This shows how important foreign support was and how Europe was able to mobilize. In a way, certain parallels can be drawn with the present day. At the time, Europe was effectively financing the Kingdom of Hungary to serve as a defensive barrier, protecting the rest of Europe from Ottoman expansion.
0: Following the Battle of Mohács, the territory of present-day Slovakia became a buffer zone between the Ottoman Empire and the Habsburg lands. Bratislava took over the role of the capital of the Kingdom of Hungary and remained its economic center. The mining towns of central Slovakia were particularly important, with their wealth based on the extraction of gold, silver, and copper. Ottoman influence in the territory of present-day Slovakia can also be seen in a number of historical objects. One example is the Fokos, a small axe used by the Kuruc rebels in the 17th and 18th centuries. The most famous Slovak outlaw, Juraj Janošík, who had previously served in the Kuruc army, is also said to have carried one. According to legend, After Janošík's execution, the axe came into the possession of the Szentivány family. They later handed it over to the Hungarian National Museum in Budapest, which subsequently donated it to the Slovak National Museum. Today, the axe is part of the Mohač 500 SK exhibition at Zvolen Castle, where visitors can see it until the 25th of October. The theme of Ottoman raids into the territory of present-day Slovakia also found its way into the works of several Slovak writers. One of the best-known examples is Samo Chalupka's poem Turčín Poničan, which portrays the personal tragedy of one family against the backdrop of war. Jaro Filip, Milan Lasica, and Julius Satinsky approach this historical theme in their own distinctive way, bringing it into the modern era with their characteristic humor and satire. You are listening to the song Turci idú, The Turks Are Coming.
4: Jaj, že Bože, strach veliký, padli Turci na poniky. A nie jeden, ale dvaja, padli.

And that brings us to the end of today's feature, where we marked 500 years since the Battle of Mohács. I would also like to thank the guests of today's show, Michal Duchoň and Denis Haberland, and also my colleague from RSI German section, Marika Antašová, who prepared the information and interviews for this program. Your host today was Patricia Polakovičová, with sound technician Romana Šunderlíková. Thank you for listening, and tune in again next week. Until next time, goodbye and do počutia.

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1: Foreign Minister, Europe must strengthen security and competitiveness. Slovak Information Service officers foil alleged arson attack in eastern Slovakia. Government takes cabinet session to central Slovakia. Slovakia's foreign minister Juraj Blanár says Europe must strengthen its security, economic competitiveness, and partnerships to shape its own future. Speaking Wednesday at a conference of Croatian diplomats in Zagreb, Blanár said Europe's security today rests on economic strength and resilience, and that the continent must be ready to take on greater responsibility rather than have its future decided elsewhere. He pointed to a functioning single market, investment, innovation, and affordable energy as keys to EU competitiveness, and reaffirmed Slovakia's support for Western Balkan EU membership based on merit. Blanár also highlighted Slovakia's bid for a non-permanent seat on the UN Security Council for 2028 to 2029, noting it now has backing from 123 countries. His Croatia visit included talks with his Croatian counterpart and Prime Minister Andrej Plenković. Slovak Information Service Director Pavel Gašpar has thanked SIS officers for several months of work that led to the detention of three suspects and the foiling of a planned act of sabotage. The operation concerned an alleged planned arson attack on Sky Aten, a drone manufacturing plant near Prešov in eastern Slovakia. Gašpar said the result would not have been possible without international cooperation and close coordination with Slovakia's security forces, military intelligence, and the police corps. An investigation has charged three foreign nationals, two Latvians and a Ukrainian, with preparing an aggravated crime of general endangerment, allegedly acting as co-perpetrators on commission. One Latvian and the Ukrainian national were detained in Slovakia, while the second Latvian, a 26-year-old, was arrested by German police in Hamburg on Tuesday, according to the German weekly Der Spiegel. Slovakia has requested his extradition from Germany, where he remains in custody under a European arrest warrant. The Slovak government held its latest

0: Žiar nad Hronom and Zvolen district. Time to coincide with a restart of aluminium production at the Slovalco plant. Slovakia's National Council hosted a two-week camp for 15 Ukrainian children affected by the war, some of whom lost relatives or saw loved ones seriously injured. Speaker Richard Rashi said the aim was to give the children a taste of ordinary life and confirmed the camp will return next year. The idea came from a similar Polish initiative. Children's Rights Commissioner Josef Mikluszko said the camp offered peace and safety with visits to Bratislava castles and the zoo, and noted around 40,000 Ukrainian children currently live in Slovakia. The children came from across Ukraine, including Donetsk, Zaporozhye, Odessa and Zakarpattia. The Interior Ministry and Slovakia's embassy in Kyiv also took part in organizing the project.
1: Topical issue.
0: From September, Slovak schools will have a new community and educational assistant, replacing parental assistants and assistant educators. The role will connect schools with families and help address attendance and social barriers. Anyone over 18 can apply with no mandatory qualification, and schools will provide training. However, Roma issues expert Vladimir Rafael warns that conflict resolution requires appropriate social work and psychological training. Analyst Mihaela Bednarik says funding could also be a problem. Schools receive €225 per socially disadvantaged pupil, meaning they would need around 50 such pupils to cover an assistant's minimum wage. She warns some schools may be unable to fill the posts.
2: Coming to you after the latest news bulletin is your host Patricia Polakovičová.

0: 500 years ago, the Battle of Mohács dramatically changed the course of Central European history. The defeat of the Hungarian army opened a new chapter for the region and placed the territory of present-day Slovakia on the frontier between the Ottoman Empire and the Habsburg lands. In the program, we look at what actually happened on the battlefield, why the Ottoman army proved so powerful, and how the consequences of Mohács transformed life in this part of Europe for generations. We will also visit the Mohács 500 SK exhibition at Zvolen Castle, which reveals that this turbulent period was not only about war and conflict, but also about encounters between cultures whose traces can still be found in Slovakia today. Our guests will be historian Michal Duchoň from the Military History Institute and Mohács 500 SK exhibition curator Denis Haberland. Stay tuned.
1: Radio Slovakia International.
0: On the 29th of August, we will mark 500 years since the Battle of Mohács, an event that significantly shaped the history of Central Europe. Its consequences were felt particularly by the lands connected to the Kingdom of Hungary, including present-day Austria and Poland. Following the defeat of the Hungarian army, the territory of present-day Slovakia found itself on the frontier between the Ottoman Empire and the lands controlled by the Habsburgs and Transylvania. In the following report, we take a closer look at how the Battle of Mohács influenced the development of our region. When Denis Haberland and his colleagues were searching for traces of Islamic art in Slovakia, they came across several remarkable objects. Haberland, curator of the collections of applied arts, design and architecture at the Slovak National Gallery, was particularly intrigued by the chasuble held at the Slovak National Museum in Martin, a liturgical vestment worn by a Catholic priest made from Ottoman fabric. Denis Haberland and Martin Čičo are the curators of the exhibition Mohács 500 SK, the image of the Ottoman presence, obraz osmanskej prítomnosti, prepared by the Slovak National Gallery at Zvolen Castle, as one of the

0: Renaissance fortresses in the region, the castle once helped protect the wealth of the mining towns of central Slovakia. The exhibition explores the period following the Battle of Mohács, when two worlds, Christian Europe and the Ottoman Empire, came into contact on the territory of Kingdom of Hungary in the 16th and 17th centuries. Historian Michal Duchoň from the Military History Institute points out that throughout the 15th century, the Kingdom of Hungary had still been able to hold back Ottoman expansion. However, after the Jagiellonian dynasty came to the throne, the country's defenses became less effective. There was not enough money to maintain a sufficient number of soldiers to guard the borders. Michal Duchoň explains.
1: Napriek tomu, že stále tá krajina mala nejaký potenciál vojenský.
2: Despite the fact that the country still had some military potential, the Kingdom of Hungary could theoretically muster around 50,000 to 60,000 men to defend the country against the Ottomans. It never managed to mobilize such a force, nor was it able to make use of the potential of ordinary people by mobilizing the peasantry. An attempt to do so in 1514 ended in a major uprising, and after that, neither the monarch nor the nobility had any interest in arming the peasants again. By that time, the Ottoman Empire had already become a global power. It stretched from Egypt to Persia and had enormous resources at its disposal, both financial and material. The overall military potential of the Ottoman Empire is estimated to have been between 170 and 180,000 men, with around 40,000 soldiers stationed in border fortresses across the empire.
0: Even so, as Michal Duchoň points out, the Ottoman army was able to reach Mohács with a force of around 80,000 men. It therefore had a significant numerical advantage over the Hungarian army, which is estimated to have numbered around 29,000 to 30,000 men. In addition, at the Battle of Mohács on the 29th of August 1526, two very different military strategies came face to face.
2: The Hungarian army relied on heavy cavalry, armored horsemen who spearheaded the main attack. Their aim was to crush the Ottoman positions and force the enemy to retreat. On the other side stood the Ottoman army, whose core consisted of professional soldiers known as Janissaries. They were recruited through the so-called blood tax, or devsirme. These were Christian children or Christian captives and slaves who were raised in the Islamic faith. They were highly organized, well-trained, and, by the time of the Battle of Mohács, armed with firearms, arquebuses. This gave them a major advantage. Another advantage was the Ottoman army's highly concentrated and well-trained artillery. This enabled them to stop and break up both the first and second attacks by the Hungarian cavalry. Once the heavy cavalry was no longer able to fight effectively, it fled, leaving only the Hungarian infantry on the battlefield. Although the infantry was professional, it could not withstand the Ottoman superior firepower. This was where the Hungarian army suffered its heaviest losses.
0: A significant part of the Hungarian infantry consisted of mercenaries from the Czech lands. According to the historian, one of the mistakes was that more of them could not be assembled. The battle began before all the troops had arrived. Part of the Croatian army was missing, as were Czech and Silesian units that remained in the northern Hungary. Several towns in what is now Slovakia also contributed to the defense. Prešov and Bardejov sent not only soldiers, but also artillery. Juraj Zápolský, the Count of Trenčín and one of the commanders of the Hungarian army, alongside Pál Tomori, brought around 1,200 arquebusiers. They came mainly from the counties of Trenčín, Orava, Turiec, Liptov and Spiš. The battle ended in a catastrophic defeat for the Hungarian army. Around 14,000 to 18,000 soldiers were killed and almost the entire Hungarian artillery was destroyed, while Ottoman losses are estimated at between 1,200 and 1,500 men.
1: Zomrel 28 najvýznamnejších veľmožov.
2: 28 of the most prominent Hungarian nobles and 7 senior church officials were killed. Most importantly, the king himself died while fleeing the battlefield. He drowned in a swollen stream because he was wearing heavy armor, and even his attendees were unable to pull him out. The Ottomans themselves, led by Sultan Suleiman, could hardly believe that this had been the entire Hungarian army. They still expected another army to arrive, which was one of the reasons they remained on the battlefield. At the same time, this also served to confirm their victory. One of the most important developments that followed was that Sultan Suleiman, as commander of the Ottoman army, was able to occupy Buda, the capital of the Kingdom of Hungary, without a fight.
0: After the Ottomans took control of Buda and Esztergom, the Kingdom of Hungary was divided into 3 parts. The northern and western territories came under Habsburg rule. The central part of the country fell under Ottoman administration, while the eastern region, roughly corresponding to present-day Western Romania, became a vassal of the Ottoman Empire. The incorporation of the kingdoms of Bohemia and Hungary into the Habsburg monarchy also meant that other Habsburg-ruled lands became more actively involved in the defense against the Ottomans. Curator Dennis Haberland explains.
3: In 1556, the so-called Aulic War Council was established in Vienna. Its task was to build a defensive line stretching from the Adriatic Sea all the way to Satu Mare in present-day Romania. In the territory of present-day Slovakia, this defensive line ran from Vienna through Bratislava, Komarno, Levice, and Košice, continuing towards Transylvania. New fortresses were built by Italian Renaissance military architects invited by Vienna. They were designed as modern fortifications capable of providing effective protection against artillery. The fortresses built between Vienna and Buda in Novozámky, Komárno, and Levice, and later also in Leopoldov, were intended to protect the mining towns. These were modern star-shaped fortresses capable of withstanding forces far greater than their own. They were known as Festungsstädte, or fortress towns. Whoever controlled these fortresses also controlled large areas of the surrounding territory.
0: The Mohács 500 exhibition presents the fortresses of Nové Zámky, Komárno, and Vráble through digital reconstructions.
3: Various historical maps and 3D models of the fortresses are on display, with each fortress accompanied by its own story. Using an interactive control panel, visitors can choose different scenarios and explore connections within the fortress or on the map, presented in an engaging and sometimes humorous way. Visitors can also watch videos on screens showing some of the anti-Ottoman fortresses. One special video focuses on Zvolen Castle, particularly during the period of Ottoman expansion. Another digital feature presents the town of Zvolen and its castle based on the so-called Willenberg Veduta from 1599. The Veduta depicts a field and a garden outside the town with 2 men digging. Above them is the inscription Turks. They were made to perform agricultural work, much like people from our region who were captured by the Ottomans and forced into slavery. The image also shows a tree on which severed heads were displayed. At the time, this was a common practice used by both sides.

0: from Esztergom, the Ottomans launched raids northwards into Upper Hungary, where they looted settlements, killed local inhabitants, and took people captive as slaves. The captives served in the army or worked in agriculture and households. Some remained in Ottoman-controlled territories, while others were taken to Constantinople, present-day Istanbul, where they worked in various workshops. During this period, Ottoman and Central European cultures increasingly came into contact and influenced one another.
1: Both the Kingdom of Hungary and the Ottoman Empire were multi-ethnic empires. The Ottomans were relatively tolerant, for example, in matters of religion. They used the so-called millet system, a legal framework that allowed non-Muslim communities to continue practicing their own faiths. They recognized religions based on sacred scriptures. Of course, the Ottomans also brought new fruits and vegetables to Central Europe, as well as new technologies. Technologies in warfare, trade, and above all, arts and crafts, including textiles, leatherwork, and ceramics. The Ottomans produced high-quality ceramics, influenced by traditions from the Far East, ultimately originating in China. These ethnic ceramics featured geometric and floral motifs, such as tulips and apples. Similar motifs later began to appear in our own folk pottery, particularly among the Hutterites, known locally as the Habans, who settled mainly in Western Slovakia. At the exhibition, we also display several ceramic tiles and vessels showing how Ottoman motifs were adapted and transformed in Haban pottery.
0: Visitors to the exhibition at Zvolen Castle can see more than 200 exhibits, including paintings, commemorative medals, historical prints, and a replica of the Hungarian royal crown. The objects came from 32 museums, galleries, archives, and church collections. For curator Denis Haberland, a native of Bratislava, one particularly special exhibit is the so-called Cup of the Pressburg Marksman from the collection of the Bratislava City Museum.
2: Tentokrát ho máme len ako repliku.
1: This time we only have a replica on display, because the original cup is extremely valuable. The Pressburg marksman commissioned it in Augsburg as a silver goblet standing on 3 feet, with a lid topped by a small figure of a soldier. On one side of the goblet is a view of Pressburg, today's Bratislava, while the other side depicts Nové Zámky, which returned to imperial control in 1685. The Ottoman garrison was defeated and Nové Zámky was liberated. The Pressburg marksman took part in the campaign and had this cup made to commemorate it.
0: The period following the Battle of Mohács had a profound impact on the development of the territory of present-day Slovakia. For around 150 years, a distinct military culture shaped by the defense of the country developed here, historian Michal Duchoň points out.
3: For a long period of time, with longer or shorter interruptions, this territory had to be defended. Many foreign states contributed to its defense, and not only by providing mercenaries. We can say that the end of the Ottoman rule in the 17th century, particularly after 1683, was the result of a joint effort involving the Austrian lands of the Habsburg monarchy, the Czech lands, and Poland. A large part of Central Europe participated in the liberation. This shows how important foreign support was and how Europe was able to mobilize. In a way, certain parallels can be drawn with the present day. At the time, Europe was effectively financing the Kingdom of Hungary to serve as a defensive barrier, protecting the rest of Europe from Ottoman expansion.
0: Following the Battle of Mohács, the territory of present-day Slovakia became a buffer zone between the Ottoman Empire and the Habsburg lands. Bratislava took over the role of the capital of the Kingdom of Hungary and remained its economic center. The mining towns of central Slovakia were particularly important, with their wealth based on the extraction of gold, silver, and copper. Ottoman influence in the territory of present-day Slovakia can also be seen in a number of historical objects. One example is the focos, a small axe used by the Kuruc rebels in the 17th and 18th centuries. The most famous Slovak outlaw, Juraj Janošík, who had previously served in the Kuruc army, is also said to have carried one. According to legend, After Janošík's execution, the axe came into the possession of the Szentivány family. They later handed it over to the Hungarian National Museum in Budapest, which subsequently donated it to the Slovak National Museum. Today, the axe is part of the Mohács 500 SK exhibition at Zvolen Castle, where visitors can see it until the 25th of October. The theme of Ottoman raids into the territory of present-day Slovakia also found its way into the works of several Slovak writers. One of the best-known examples is Samo Chalúbka's poem Turčín Poničan, which portrays the personal tragedy of one family against the backdrop of war. Jaro Filip, Milan Lasica, and Julius Satinsky approach this historical theme in their own distinctive way, bringing it into the modern era with their characteristic humor and satire. You are listening to the song Turci idú, The Turks Are Coming.
4: Jaj, že bože, strach veliký, padli Turci na poniky. A nie jeden, ale dvaja, padli rovno sem do stredoslovenského kraja.

And that brings us to the end of today's feature, where we marked 500 years since the Battle of Mohács. I would also like to thank the guests of today's show, Michal Duchoň and Denis Haberland, and also my colleague from RSI German section, Marika Antašová, who prepared the information and interviews for this program. Your host today was Patricia Polakovičová, with sound technician Romana Šunderlíková. Thank you for listening, and tune in again next week. Until next time, goodbye and do počutia.

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1: Foreign Minister, Europe must strengthen security and competitiveness. Slovak Information Service officers foil alleged arson attack in eastern Slovakia. Government takes cabinet session to central Slovakia. Slovakia's Foreign Minister Juraj Blanár says Europe must strengthen its security, economic competitiveness and partnerships to shape its own future. Speaking Wednesday at a conference of Croatian diplomats in Zagreb, Blanár said Europe's security today rests on economic strength and resilience, and that the continent must be ready to take on greater responsibility rather than have its future decided elsewhere. He pointed to a functioning single market, investment, innovation, and affordable energy as keys to EU competitiveness, and reaffirmed Slovakia's support for Western Balkan EU membership based on merit. Blanár also highlighted Slovakia's bid for a non-permanent seat on the UN Security Council for 2028 to 2029, noting it now has backing from 123 countries. His Croatia visit included talks with his Croatian counterpart and Prime Minister Andrej Plenković. Slovak Information Service Director Pavel Gašpar has thanked SIS officers for several months of work that led to the detention of three suspects and the foiling of a planned act of sabotage. The operation concerned an alleged planned arson attack on Sky Aten, a drone manufacturing plant near Prešov in eastern Slovakia. Gašpar said the result would not have been possible without international cooperation and close coordination with Slovakia's security forces, military intelligence and the police corps. An investigation has charged three foreign nationals, two Latvians and a Ukrainian, with preparing an aggravated crime of general endangerment, allegedly acting as co-perpetrators on commission. One Latvian and the Ukrainian national were detained in Slovakia, while the second Latvian, a 26-year-old, was arrested by German police in Hamburg on Tuesday, according to the German weekly Der Spiegel. Slovakia has requested his extradition from Germany, where he remains in custody under a European arrest warrant. The Slovak government held its latest away session on Thursday in the village of Krivan in the Detva district. Ministers, lawmakers and local leaders will discuss the economic and social challenges facing the Lučenec, Revúca, Brezno and Detva districts, with a focus on investment, infrastructure and industry, from engineering in Detva to tourism around Brezno. The government office says the goal is to give people reasons to stay, work and do business in the regions. A second away session follows Friday in Hliník nad Hronom, covering the Veľký Krtíš, Krupina, Žiar nad Hronom and Zvolen district, timed to coincide with a restart of aluminium production at the Slovalco plant. Slovakia's National Council hosted a two-week camp for 15 Ukrainian children affected by the war, some of whom lost relatives or saw loved ones seriously injured. Speaker Richard Rashi said the aim was to give the children a taste of ordinary life and confirmed the camp will return next year. The idea came from a similar Polish initiative. Children's Rights Commissioner Jozef Mikloško said the camp offered peace and safety with visits to Bratislava castles and the zoo, and noted around 40,000 Ukrainian children currently live in Slovakia. The children came from across Ukraine, including Donetsk, Zaporozhye, Odessa and Zakarpattia. The Interior Ministry and Slovakia's embassy in Kyiv also took part in organizing the project.
0: Topical issue.
1: From September, Slovak schools will have a new community and educational assistant, replacing parental assistants and assistant educators.

0: 500 years ago, the Battle of Mohács dramatically changed the course of Central European history. The defeat of the Hungarian army opened a new chapter for the region and placed the territory of present-day Slovakia on the frontier between the Ottoman Empire and the Habsburg lands. In the program, we look at what actually happened on the battlefield, why the Ottoman army proved so powerful, and how the consequences of Mohács transformed life in this part of Europe for generations. We will also visit the Mohács 500 SK exhibition at Zvolen Castle, which reveals that this turbulent period was not only about war and conflict, but also about encounters between cultures whose traces can still be found in Slovakia today. Our guests will be historian Michal Duchoň from the Military History Institute and Mohács 500 SK exhibition curator Denis Haberland. Stay tuned.
1: Radio Slovakia International.
0: On the 29th of August, we will mark 500 years since the Battle of Mohács, an event that significantly shaped the history of Central Europe. Its consequences were felt particularly by the lands connected to the Kingdom of Hungary, including present-day Austria and Poland. Following the defeat of the Hungarian army, the territory of present-day Slovakia found itself on the frontier between the Ottoman Empire and the lands controlled by the Habsburgs and Transylvania. In the following report, we take a closer look at how the Battle of Mohács influenced the development of our region. When Denis Haberland and his colleagues were searching for traces of Islamic art in Slovakia, they came across several remarkable objects. Haberland, curator of the collections of applied arts, design and architecture at the Slovak National Gallery, was particularly intrigued by the chasuble held at the Slovak National Museum in Martin, a liturgical vestment worn by a Catholic priest made from Ottoman fabric. Denis Haberland and Martin Čičo are the curators of the exhibition Mohács 500 SK, the image of the Ottoman presence, obraz osmanskej prítomnosti, prepared by the Slovak National Gallery at Zvolen Castle. As one of the Renaissance fortresses in the region, the castle once helped protect the wealth of the mining towns of central Slovakia. The exhibition explores the period following the Battle of Mohács, when two worlds, Christian Europe and the Ottoman Empire, came into contact on the territory of Kingdom of Hungary in the 16th and 17th centuries. Historian Michal Duchoň from the Military History Institute points out that throughout the 15th century, the Kingdom of Hungary had still been able to hold back Ottoman expansion. However, after the Jagiellonian dynasty came to the throne, the country's defenses became less effective. There was not enough money to maintain a sufficient number of soldiers to guard the borders. Michal Duchoň explains.
2: Napriek tomu, že stále tá krajina mala nejaký potenciál vojenský,
3: despite the fact that the country still had some military potential, the Kingdom of Hungary could theoretically muster around 50,000 to 60,000 men to defend the country against the Ottomans. It never managed to mobilize such a force, nor was it able to make use of the potential of ordinary people by mobilizing the peasantry. An attempt to do so in 1514 ended in a major uprising, and after that, neither the monarch nor the nobility had any interest in arming the peasants again. By that time, the Ottoman Empire had already become a global power. It stretched from Egypt to Persia and had enormous resources at its disposal, both financial and material. The overall military potential of the Ottoman Empire is estimated to have been between 170 and 180,000 men, with around 40,000 soldiers stationed in border

0: fortresses across the empire.
1: Even so, as Michal Duchoň points out, the Ottoman army was able to reach Mohács with a force of around 80,000 men. It therefore had a significant numerical advantage over the Hungarian army, which is estimated to have numbered around 29,000 to 30,000 men. In addition, at the Battle of Mohács on the 29th of August 1526, two very different military strategies came face to face.
0: The Hungarian army relied on heavy cavalry, armored horsemen who spearheaded the main attack. Their aim was to crush the Ottoman positions and force the enemy to retreat. On the other side stood the Ottoman army, whose core consisted of professional soldiers known as Janissaries. They were recruited through the so-called blood tax, or devsirme. These were Christian children or Christian captives and slaves who were raised in the Islamic faith. They were highly organized, well-trained, and, by the time of the Battle of Mohács, armed with firearms, arquebuses. This gave them a major advantage. Another advantage was the Ottoman army's highly concentrated and well-trained artillery. This enabled them to stop and break up both the first and second attacks by the Hungarian cavalry. Once the heavy cavalry was no longer able to fight effectively, it fled, leaving only the Hungarian infantry on the battlefield. Although the infantry was professional, it could not withstand the Ottoman superior firepower. This was where the Hungarian army suffered its heaviest losses.
1: A significant part of the Hungarian infantry consisted of mercenaries from the Czech lands. According to the historian, one of the mistakes was that more of them could not be assembled. The battle began before all the troops had arrived. Part of the Croatian army was missing, as were Czech and Silesian units that remained in the northern Hungary. Several towns in what is now Slovakia also contributed to the defense. Prešov and Bardejov sent not only soldiers, but also artillery. Juraj Zápolský, the Count of Trenčín and one of the commanders of the Hungarian army, alongside Pál Tomori, brought around 1,200 arquebusiers. They came mainly from the counties of Trenčín, Orava, Turiec, Liptov and Spiš. The battle ended in a catastrophic defeat for the Hungarian army. Around 14,000 to 18,000 soldiers were killed and almost the entire Hungarian artillery was destroyed, while Ottoman losses are estimated at between 1,200 and 1,500 men.
0: 28 of the most prominent Hungarian nobles and 7 senior church officials were killed. Most importantly, the king himself died while fleeing the battlefield. He drowned in a swollen stream because he was wearing heavy armor, and even his attendees were unable to pull him out. The Ottomans themselves, led by Sultan Suleiman, could hardly believe that this had been the entire Hungarian army. They still expected another army to arrive, which was one of the reasons they remained on the battlefield. At the same time, this also served to confirm their victory. One of the most important developments that followed was that Sultan Suleiman, as commander of the Ottoman army, was able to occupy Buda, the capital of the Kingdom of Hungary, without a fight.
1: After the Ottomans took control of Buda and Esztergom, the Kingdom of Hungary was divided into 3 parts. The northern and western territories came under Habsburg rule. The central part of the country fell under Ottoman administration, while the eastern region, roughly corresponding to present-day Western Romania, became a vassal of the Ottoman Empire. The incorporation of the kingdoms of Bohemia and Hungary into the Habsburg monarchy also meant that other Habsburg-ruled lands became more actively involved in the defense against the Ottomans. Curator Dennis Haberland explains.
2: In 1556, the so-called Aulic War Council was established in Vienna. Its task was to build a defensive line stretching from the Adriatic Sea all the way to Satu Mare in present-day Romania. In the territory of present-day Slovakia, this defensive line ran from Vienna through Bratislava, Komarno, Levice and Košice, continuing towards Transylvania. New fortresses were built by Italian Renaissance Renaissance military architects invited by Vienna. They were designed as modern fortifications capable of providing effective protection against artillery. The fortresses built between Vienna and Buda in Novozamki, Komarno, and Levice, and later also in Leopoldov, were intended to protect the mining towns. These were modern star-shaped fortresses capable of withstanding forces far greater than their own. They were known as Festungsstädte, or fortress towns. Whoever controlled these fortresses also controlled large areas of the surrounding territory.
1: The Mohaj 500 exhibition presents the fortresses of Nové Zámky, Komárno and Vráble through digital reconstructions.
2: Various historical maps and 3D models of the fortresses are on display, with each fortress accompanied by its own story. Using an interactive control panel, visitors can choose different scenarios and explore connections within the fortress or on the map, presented in an engaging and sometimes humorous way. Visitors can also watch videos on screens showing some of the anti-Ottoman fortresses. One special video focuses on Zvolen Castle, particularly during the period of Ottoman expansion. Another digital feature presents the town of Zvolen and its castle based on the so-called Willenberg Veduta from 1599. The Veduta depicts a field and a garden outside the town with two men digging. Above them is the inscription Turks. They were made to perform agricultural work, much like people from our region who were captured by the Ottomans and forced into slavery. The image also shows a tree on which severed heads were displayed. At the time, this was a common practice used by both sides.

0: from Esztergom, the Ottomans launched raids northwards into Upper Hungary, where they looted settlements, killed local inhabitants, and took people captive as slaves. The captives served in the army or worked in agriculture and households. Some remained in Ottoman-controlled territories, while others were taken to Constantinople, present-day Istanbul, where they worked in various workshops. During this period, Ottoman and Central European cultures increasingly came into contact and influenced one another.
1: Both the Kingdom of Hungary and the Ottoman Empire were multi-ethnic empires. The Ottomans were relatively tolerant. For example, in matters of religion, they used the so-called millet system, a legal framework that allowed non-Muslim communities to continue practicing their own faiths. They recognized religions based on sacred scriptures. Of course, the Ottomans also brought new fruits and vegetables to Central Europe, as well as new technologies. Technologies in warfare, trade, and above all, arts and crafts, including textiles, leatherwork, and ceramics. The Ottomans produced high-quality ceramics, influenced by traditions from the Far East, ultimately originating in China. These ethnic ceramics featured geometric and floral motifs, such as tulips and apples. Similar motifs later began to appear in our own folk pottery, particularly among the Hutterites, known locally as the Habans, who settled mainly in Western Slovakia. At the exhibition, we also display several ceramic tiles and vessels showing how Ottoman motifs were adapted and transformed in Haban pottery.
0: Visitors to the exhibition at Zvolen Castle can see more than 200 exhibits, including paintings, commemorative medals, historical prints, and a replica of the Hungarian royal crown. The objects came from 32 museums, galleries, archives, and church collections. For curator Denis Haberland, a native of Bratislava, one particularly special exhibit is the so-called Cup of the Pressburg Marksman from the collection of the Bratislava City Museum.
2: Tentokrát ho máme len ako repliku.
1: This time we only have a replica on display, because the original cup is extremely valuable. The Pressburg marksman commissioned it in Augsburg as a silver goblet standing on 3 feet, with a lid topped by a small figure of a soldier. On one side of the goblet is a view of Pressburg, today's Bratislava, while the other side depicts Nové Zámky, which returned to imperial control in 1685. The Ottoman garrison was defeated and Nové Zámky was liberated. The pressman marksman took part in the campaign and had this cup made to commemorate it.
0: The period following the Battle of Mohács had a profound impact on the development of the territory of present-day Slovakia. For around 150 years, a distinct military culture shaped by the defense of the country developed here. Historian Michal Duchoň points out.
3: For a long period of time, with longer or shorter interruptions, this territory had to be defended. Many foreign states contributed to its defense, and not only by providing mercenaries. We can say that the end of the Ottoman rule in the 17th century, particularly after 1683, was the result of a joint effort involving the Austrian lands of the Habsburg monarchy, the Czech lands, and Poland. A large part of Central Europe participated in the liberation. This shows how important foreign support was and how Europe was able to mobilize. In a way, certain parallels can be drawn with the present day. At the time, Europe was effectively financing the Kingdom of Hungary to serve as a defensive barrier, protecting the rest of Europe from Ottoman expansion.
0: Following the Battle of Mohács, the territory of present-day Slovakia became a buffer zone between the Ottoman Empire and the Habsburg lands. Bratislava took over the role of the capital of the Kingdom of Hungary and remained its economic center. The mining towns of central Slovakia were particularly important, with their wealth based on the extraction of gold, silver, and copper. Ottoman influence in the territory of present-day Slovakia can also be seen in a number of historical objects. One example is the focos, a small axe used by the Kuruc rebels in the 17th and 18th centuries. The most famous Slovak outlaw, Juraj Janošík, who had previously served in the Kuruc army, is also said to have carried one. According to legend, After Janošík's execution, the axe came into the possession of the Szentivány family. They later handed it over to the Hungarian National Museum in Budapest, which subsequently donated it to the Slovak National Museum. Today, the axe is part of the Mohács 500 SK exhibition at Zvolen Castle, where visitors can see it until the 25th of October. The theme of Ottoman raids into the territory of present-day Slovakia also found its way into the works of several Slovak writers. One of the best-known examples is Samo Chalupka's poem Turčín Poničan, which portrays the personal tragedy of one family against the backdrop of war. Jaro Filip, Milan Lasica, and Julius Satinsky approach this historical theme in their own distinctive way, bringing it into the modern era with their characteristic humor and satire. You are listening to the song Turci idú, The Turks Are Coming.
4: Jaj, že bože strach veliký, padli Turci na poniky. A nie jeden, ale dvaja, padli rovno sem do stredoslovenského kraja.

And that brings us to the end of today's feature, where we marked 500 years since the Battle of Mohács. I would also like to thank the guests of today's show, Michal Duchoň and Denis Haberland, and also my colleague from RSI German section, Marika Antašová, who prepared the information and interviews for this program. Your host today was Patricia Polakovičová, with sound technician Romana Šunderlíková. Thank you for listening, and tune in again next week. Until next time, goodbye and do počutia.

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1: For Friday, the 28th of August, this is Patricia Polakovičová.
0: This is RSI News.
1: Government warns travelers in Nepal. Slovak troops join NATO's Eastern Sentry. And President urges action after foiled attack. The Slovak Foreign Ministry has warned travelers about security and humanitarian situation in northern Nepal following an avalanche and severe flooding. The Rasuva and Nuvakot districts and areas near the Tibetan border have been most affected. The disaster has caused fatalities and extensive damage to roads, bridges, hydropower plants, and telecommunication networks, with more than 40 kilometers of roads damaged. Rescue and evacuation operations are ongoing. The ministry has advised Slovak travelers to avoid affected areas, follow instructions from local authorities, and monitor weather warnings and transport restrictions. Polish Defense Minister Władysław Kosiniak-Kamysz has thanked Slovakia for approving the deployment of its troops as part of NATO's Eastern Sentry operation. More than 100 Slovak soldiers will be sent to Poland and Romania to monitor airspace and support air defense. The troops will also use Slovakia's new 3D radars to identify potential drone threats. NATO launched Eastern Sentry in September 2025 in response to several violations of Allied airspace. Slovak Prosecutor General Maroš Žilinka will turn to an administrative court over a disciplinary sanction imposed on Slovak Intelligence Service Director Pavel Gašpar. The move comes after President Peter Pellegrini rejected a prosecutor's request to overturn the penalty. Pellegrini imposed a 15% salary reduction for 1 month following Gašpar's traffic accident in 2025. Žilinka argues that the disciplinary decision was unlawful and did not sufficiently specify the offense. The president stands by his decision, saying that as a public official, the intelligence chief must accept greater responsibility for his actions than an ordinary citizen. More than 20 Slovak diplomats have visited the Holocaust Museum in Sereď as part of their professional preparation for Slovakia's planned membership of the UN Security Council in 2028 and 2029. The program focused on human rights, the prevention of anti-Semitism, and the protection of democratic values. The museum stands on the site of a former labor and concentration camp from the Second World War. The diplomats toured its permanent exhibition and discussed anti-Semitism, xenophobia, and other forms of discrimination with museum director Martin Korčok. Foreign Minister Juraj Blanár said knowledge of national history is an essential part of diplomats' preparation. He stressed that understanding where hatred, discrimination, and war can lead is particularly important for diplomats who will represent Slovakia in international organizations.
0: Topical issue.
1: Slovak President Peter Pellegrini has called on the government to address a foiled arson attack on a manufacturing plant in eastern Slovakia, either at its next meeting or at an extraordinary session of the Security Council. He also urged the government to assess the risk of further attacks and adopt measures to strengthen the protection of companies involved in the defense industry.
2: Chcem z tohto miesta naozaj oceniť rýchlu a správnu reakciu.
1: Pellegrini pointed out that several companies in Slovakia manufacture weapons, defense systems, or components that can be used by the arms industry. He said security and intelligence services, together with the owners of these facilities, should take measures to reduce the risk of similar attacks to an absolute minimum. Police prevented a planned arson attack on a facility producing unmanned systems in Haniska in eastern Slovakia. Three foreign nationals have been charged with preparing the attack, allegedly on someone's orders. Two were detained in Slovakia, while the third was arrested in Germany under a European arrest warrant.
3: The regular news you heard at the beginning of the show was compiled from Slovak media. Welcome to English broadcast of Radio Slovakia International with your host Martina Greňová-Šimkovičová. On the 29th of August, Slovakia will commemorate the historical event which placed it on the map of the winning side of the Second World War. The Slovak national uprising started in August 1944. In 2026, Slovak radio commemorates a centenary of its existence. Its performance in 1944 is one of the milestones in its history. Let us thus rerun the special part of our 2021 Encore series dedicated to the history of radio broadcasting in the territory of the now Slovak Republic. The listeners, I hope you will enjoy this show.
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3: Let's start with historical facts. Elena Zeba.
5: In September 1938, the Munich Agreement was signed by Germany, the United Kingdom, France and Italy. This act resulted in splitting Czechoslovakia into two

0: Propaganda zohrala veľmi dôležitú, môžeme povedať dokonca
1: propaganda was the most important tool in strengthening the position of the local clerico-fascist regime, says historian Marian Gladiš.
0: Pravda, možno v jemnejších troška metódach.
2: It's true, though, that in the Slovak state it was developed with milder methods than in the Third Reich. Slovak radio was the key tool in this effort, since the number of owners of radio receivers was incomparably higher than the number of issues of the top contemporary printed media, so the impact of Slovak radio was much bigger.
1: Historians find radio program Vlast Frontu, or Homeland to Front, to be the key representative of the Nazi regime in Slovakia.
0: Slúžil ako keby na spojenie ľudí na Slovensku s vojakmi, ktorí bojovali či už na východnom fronte alebo na iných
2: vojakmi. It linked soldiers fighting abroad with their families, lovers and friends at home. People sent their greetings, which were then read on air and thus could be heard by the addressee.
1: By the way, Slovak Radio has been airing a similar audio birthday greetings program based on the same principle ever since.
0: Úlohou propagandy bolo prezentovať.
2: The war propaganda goal is to demoralize the opponent and increase support of the home population for participating in war operations.
3: Propagandistický tlak za Slovensko.
4: The pressure of the fascist regime propaganda on radio broadcasting in the Slovak state was strong, confirms theater historian and once general director of Slovak Radio, Vladimír Štefko.
3: Ale ten rozhlas.
4: But Slovak Radio followed this propaganda line only in newscasting and reports.
3: A v týchto umeleckých disciplínach.
4: In the artistic genres, it kept a distance from the regime, as with theater companies in Bratislava, Martin, and Prešov, radio studios tried to stick to the rule of pursuing pure artwork and to come up against the temporary political power.
1: The official programming was balanced with sophisticated suggestions of differing attitude towards the regime. The form most open to hints and allusions was music programming. In the playlist there were included songs with lyrics and compositions by composers whose names suggested an insurgent attitude towards the official authorities. Entertainment programs full of music were popular not only with listeners but also with the regime. Playing easy listening songs was a great cover to the ban on news about increasing prices, living costs, or the lack of goods. Composers Geza Dusig and Karol Veit and singers František Krištof Veselý or Štefan Hoza ruled the airwaves in 1940s Slovakia.
4: The principle Panem and Circenses, or Bread and Circuses, ruled the official program broadcasting. That is why radio plays and comedies came first in two vox pops conducted by Slovak Radio in 1940 as well as 1943.
1: Remember the year 1940, we'll get back to it later.
5: V 41. V súvislosti s vojnou dochádza k významnému zlomu.
4: In 1941, there comes a sudden turn in the attitude of Slovaks towards the alliance of their country with Nazi Germany, explains historian Vladimír Draxler.
5: Slovenský štát vyhlásil vojnu aj Spojeným štátom, vyhlásil vojnu samozrejme Sovietskému zväzu.
1: In 1941, Slovakia declares war on the Soviet Union, which disturbs the illegal Communist Party.
4: What is, however, much more important for further historical events is the fact that at the same time Slovakia declares war

0: Or on the United States, an act which works against the ties with members of many Slovak families who had fled to the US several years before.
1: A Slováci reagovali negatívne.
2: Slovaks simply did not like war against the US.
0: Ako sa to prejavilo vo vysielaní slovenského rozhlasu? I asked Mr. Draxler in what way the change in public attitude towards the Nazi Germany controlled regime was reflected in Slovak radio broadcasting.
1: Tak samozrejme v spravodajstve sa to muselo prejaviť, lebo
0: he explained that Slovak radio established its own news department. Nevertheless, the newscasting was fully dependent on Germany, as there was no Slovak press agency at that time.
3: Na druhej strane predsa len na pôde slovenského rozhlasu vzniká.
0: And unlike official radio broadcasting in Germany, Slovak radio resisted the misuse of its programming for war propaganda reasons. While there were no original radio plays produced in Germany, this genre was flourishing in Slovakia.
2: The then Bratislava studio director Emil Rusko insisted on radio presenting quality art production. The irony is that his father was of Jewish origin, which was a kind of public secret at the time when radio employees were made to prove their Aryan origin four generations back. Theater historian Vladimír Štefko can think of another example of disguised resistance tendencies in Slovak radio. Actor Andrej Bagar was arrested by the Germans in April 1939 and spent several months imprisoned in Vienna. And when he was released, although he was fired from the Slovak National Theatre, he was hired by Slovak Radio under a pseudonym. A year later, he became head of the Radio Play Directorate's unit under his own name. Vladimír Štefko is sure that this story implies there were people working in radio who were not willing to serve the regime. One of them being programming manager Gabor Rapoš, who was later director of Slovak Free Radio during the Slovak National Uprising.
0: Remember, Slovak Free Radio. We'll get back to it later.
2: So the official Slovak radio staff definitely included employees who disagreed with the Nazi regime and were trying to block its political influence.
1: V roku 1940.
0: In 1940.
2: Mind you, 1940.
1: Vypísal slovenský rozhlas.
0: So that year, Slovak radio opened a call for a radio play, continues radio historian Vladimír Draxler.
1: Vyhral to jeden autor.
0: The winner was the author of the comedy entitled Strýko z Ameriky,
2: The Uncle from the US.
1: To bola veselohra vlastne.
0: This author was approached by Gabor Rapoš,
2: the programming director of the Slovak radio branch in Martin, Northern Slovakia.
1: A stretol sa s banskobystrickým lekárom Karvašom.
0: He met with a doctor in Banská Bystrica, Central Slovakia, Mr. Karvaš, and found out that the winning author was his son Peter. Of course, this comedy would not have been produced due to their family's Jewish origin.
2: Today, Peter Karvaš is considered to be one of the most significant Slovak playwrights of the 20th century, as he survived the Second World War, unlike his father and mother. But back to 1940.
4: Karvaš on bol vtedy mladúčky, on bol vo veku niečo po 20-ke.
2: At that time, Karvaš was very young, in his early 20s, adds theater historian Vladimír Štefko.
4: Písal inteligentné texty, takže ten rozhlas mal prirodzený záujem ho využiť.
2: He was writing smart texts, so Slovak radio was naturally interested in cooperating with him. In order for his comedies be heard on air, he had to use pseudonyms.
3: 1943, 4. Septembra.
0: In the year 1943, Peter Karvaš comes up with the first part of his essay on radio art, which was published only in 1948 under the title
1: Kapitolky o rozhlase.
0: Chapters on radio.
1: Áno, to bola taká vlastne prvá slovenská
0: This was the first ever Slovak scientific report on the producing of radio artworks.
2: Slovak Radio covered Peter Karvaš not only with pseudonyms, but also by providing him with a secret flat in the center of Bratislava, which he shared with other outcasts of the regime, who proved very popular with radio listeners. One of them was the author of crowd-pleasing New Year's Eve cabarets, Jan Kalina.
5: Hello.
6: Hello. Here's Radio Slovakia International, Martina Šimkovičová, and in London is sitting...
5: My name is Julia Sherwood, but I was born Julia Kalinová.
2: The daughter of Jan Kalina.
5: My father had this protection of working for the Slovak radio. They even invented a job for him, so he was employed as a sound technician. But later on in 1942, when the deportations started really on a regular basis, my father got another summons to go to one of those interim camps. Anton Pridavok, again, issued a letter explaining why my father was indispensable, but that letter didn't help, and my father was taken along with his mother, who by then was about 70 years old, and taken to Žilina, where there was one of those camps, these holding camps. But because the Slovak radio was trying to get him out, he was put in a special section of those of that camp where people who were waiting maybe for an exemption were held. But while he was in the camp, he saw members of his own family, his stepbrother and his wife were there. My mother's uncle was there, who worked as a doctor. He also survived, fortunately. But my father's brother didn't. He was deported to Auschwitz. My father also saw my mother's parents, who also were sent to Auschwitz and died soon afterwards. He himself, his only hope was that what was called a phonogram would arrive from some institution that would get him out of there. He didn't really have much hope. But fortunately, again, Anton Pridavok swung into action. He wasn't able to influence this himself, but he involved the leadership of Slovak radio in Bratislava, and they sent this phonogram, as a result of which my father and his mother were allowed to walk and leave that camp. My father then moved to Bratislava, so did his mother, and he continued in hiding, writing under pseudonyms, but writing for the Slovak radio until 1944.
6: 1944, it's the date, or it's the year of the Slovak national uprising that started on the 29th of August, 1944, and whose one of the heroes was Anton Pridavok, who, we can say, saved your father's life.
5: Certainly. And Anton Pridavok actually smuggled the entire equipment of the Prešov radio to Banská Bystrica, which was the headquarters of the Slovak National Uprising. And very sadly, as my father notes in his memoirs, he himself didn't live to see the liberation, or he did, but because he'd been tortured by the Gestapo, he died 3 days after the liberation. But my father is... mentioned several times that he really owes his life to Anton Pridavok and several other figures, people who worked in the Slovak radio.

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1: Very close.
2: Now we are at the regional studio of Radio and Television Slovakia in Banská Bystrica,
3: says Zuzana Botíková, a radio producer for Radio Slovensko, the main channel of the current public broadcaster STVR.
2: Because there are three regional studios besides the one in Bratislava, one is in Banská Bystrica and one is in Eastern Slovakia in Košice. This building, however, of the studio in Banská Bystrica also has its history, and we'll find out what this history is, because there's a plaque, a memorable plaque, on the wall of the building.
1: Here's the story and the history of the building.
2: There is definitely history to the name of Professor Sára, Ladislav Sára, who was a Slovak language professor and an active resistance fighter during the Slovak National Uprising. Banská Bystrica was the center of Slovak National Uprising in the late August of 1944, and it was the voice of Ladislav Sára that was announcing this sort of pirate radio, or the sort of resistance radio, and preparing the broadcasts for the partisans and for the people who were living on the territory which was sort of liberated by the partisans during the late era of the Second World War in Slovakia.
1: Dobrý deň, but there is another and much bigger memorial plaque here in the premises of the Slovak radio here in Banská Bystrica studio.
2: It is here to commemorate the 59 days of the free broadcasts of the free Slovak transmitter that was in Banská Bystrica during the Slovak National Uprising on the 30th of August 1944. It started and it ceased on the 27th of October 1944.
3: The rebel-free Slovak radio turned out to be a unique phenomenon in the whole of Europe. The broadcasting of its contemporary counterparts in Serbia or Slovenia lasted only for a few days before they were destroyed.
4: The Free Slovak Radio should be credited for informing the general public about the start of the uprising, highlights radio historian Vladimír Draxler. It called on the public to join the movement of rebellion against the Nazi regime and thus mobilized the nation. Many learned about the event only thanks to this radio broadcasting.
2: However, besides the dates of the Slovak National Uprising and the 59 days of the transmitting of the radio here in Banská Bystrica, the resistance radio, there is also a poem that is carved on the memorable plaque. What is this poem?
1: This poem is a 19th century iconic piece in Slovak literature, and everybody knows at least one verse of this poem, which is called Morho, or Attack, written by Samo Chalupka, which was a very significant piece of literature at the time of the Slovak national movement for national self-defining in the mid-19th century. And then it was used at the beginning of the Slovak National Uprising. Every child in Slovakia can tell you the very famous line, Hoj morho, detvo mojho rodu, kto kradmou rukou siahne na tvoju slobodu, because this was a very strong appeal to Slovaks to fight for their freedom also in the year 1944.
3: The uprising began as General Staff Lieutenant Colonel Jan Golian, the military commander of the insurgent Slovak army, ordered Slovak troops to resist the German troops in his call to action on Free Slovak Radio. The order with the code name Start the Evacuation came into effect at 8 p.m. on the 29th of August 1944. You're listening to an archive recording of Lieutenant Colonel Mirko Vesel urging Slovak soldiers to join the Slovak national uprising against German control over the country.
0: proti lubičom, banditom a vrahom nášho národa i celého slovanského ľudu.
5: Táto etapa rozhlasového vysielania na Slovensku bola veľmi dôležitá.
4: The two months of the insurgent Free Slovak Radio was very important, concludes media historian Marian Gladiš.
5: Pretože slovenský slobodný vysielač prinášal nielen bojové výzvy.
6: It produced not only calls to arms and objective news from battlefields, but also music and drama programs. Using these formats, it helped to support and keep up the morale of soldiers and partisans.
5: Historici dokonca označujú vysielanie slobodného slovenského vysielača za.
6: Some historians define the broadcasting of Free Slovak Radio as the most renowned period of Slovak radio in its entire history. This is due to the fact that during this period, Slovak radio not only documented the history of our nation, but also helped create it.
5: Počas tohto obdobia rozhlas nielen zaznamenával históriu nášho národa, ale ju priamo formoval.
1: This week's Friday show has reached its end. You can find all the parts of the Encore series dedicated to history of radio broadcasting in Slovakia on our web rsi.sk. It was developed and co-produced by me, Martina Graňová-Šimkovičová, in collaboration with Elena Zeba. Goodbye and do počutia.

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1: For Friday, the 28th of August, this is Patricia Polakovičová.
0: This is RSI News.
1: Government warns travelers in Nepal. Slovak troops join NATO's Eastern Sentry. And President urges action after foiled attack. The Slovak Foreign Ministry has warned travelers about security and humanitarian situation in northern Nepal following an avalanche and severe flooding. The Rasuva and Nuvakot districts and areas near the Tibetan border have been most affected. The disaster has caused fatalities and extensive damage to roads, bridges, hydropower plants, and telecommunication networks, with more than 40 kilometers of roads damaged. Rescue and evacuation operations are ongoing. The ministry has advised Slovak travelers to avoid affected areas, follow instructions from local authorities, and monitor weather warnings and transport restrictions. Polish Defense Minister Władysław Kosiniak-Kamysz has thanked Slovakia for approving the deployment of its troops as part of NATO's Eastern Sentry operation. More than 100 Slovak soldiers will be sent to Poland and Romania to monitor airspace and support air defense. The troops will also use Slovakia's new 3D radars to identify potential drone threats. NATO launched Eastern Sentry in September 2025 in response to several violations of Allied airspace. Slovak Prosecutor General Maroš Žilinka will turn to an administrative court over a disciplinary sanction imposed on Slovak Intelligence Service Director Pavel Gašpar. The move comes after President Peter Pellegrini rejected a prosecutor's request to overturn the penalty. Pellegrini imposed a 15% salary reduction for 1 month following Gašpar's traffic accident in 2025. Žilinka argues that the disciplinary decision was unlawful and did not sufficiently specify the offense. The president stands by his decision, saying that as a public official, the intelligence chief must accept greater responsibility for his actions than an ordinary citizen. More than 20 Slovak diplomats have visited the Holocaust Museum in Sereď as part of their professional preparation for Slovakia's planned membership of the UN Security Council in 2028 and 2029. The program focused on human rights, the prevention of anti-Semitism, and the protection of democratic values. The museum stands on the site of a former labor and concentration camp from the Second World War. The diplomats toured its permanent exhibition and discussed anti-Semitism, xenophobia, and other forms of discrimination with museum director Martin Korčok. Foreign Minister Juraj Blanár said knowledge of national history is an essential part of diplomats' preparation. He stressed that understanding where hatred, discrimination, and war can lead is particularly important for diplomats who will represent Slovakia in international organizations.
0: Topical issue.
1: Slovak President Peter Pellegrini has called on the government to address a foiled arson attack on a manufacturing plant in eastern Slovakia, either at its next meeting or at an extraordinary session of the Security Council. He also urged the government to assess the risk of further attacks and adopt measures to strengthen the protection of companies involved in the defense industry.
2: Chcem z tohto miesta naozaj oceniť rýchlu a správnu reakciu.
1: Pellegrini pointed out that several companies in Slovakia manufacture weapons, defense systems, or components that can be used by the arms industry. He said security and intelligence services, together with the owners of these facilities, should take measures to reduce the risk of similar attacks to an absolute minimum. Police prevented a planned arson attack on a facility producing unmanned systems in Haniska in eastern Slovakia. Three foreign nationals have been charged with preparing the attack, allegedly on someone's orders. Two were detained in Slovakia, while the third was arrested in Germany under a European arrest warrant.
3: The regular news you heard at the beginning of the show was compiled from Slovak media. Welcome to English broadcast of Radio Slovakia International with your host Martina Greňová-Šimkovičová. On the 29th of August, Slovakia will commemorate the historical event which placed it on the map of the winning side of the Second World War. The Slovak national uprising started in August 1944. In 2026, Slovak Radio commemorates a centenary of its existence. Its performance in 1944 is one of the milestones in its history. Let us thus rerun the special part of our 2021 Encore series dedicated to the history of radio broadcasting in the territory of the now Slovak Republic. The listeners, I hope you will enjoy this show.
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3: Let's start with historical facts. Elena Zeba.
5: In September 1938, the Munich Agreement was signed by Germany, the United Kingdom, France and Italy. This act resulted in splitting Czechoslovakia into two parts.
3: The Slovak state with president and priest Jozef Tiso was established on the 14th of March 1939, becoming a Nazi ally.
5: The protectorate of Bohemia and Moravia, controlled by pro-Germany president Hacha, was annexed by the Third Reich a day later.
3: This split resulted also into splitting what was then a Czechoslovak company, Radio Journal, into Czech Radio and Slovak Radio.
5: It is, in fact, the first time this name occurs in Slovakia.
3: Due to the Munich Agreement, the fascist Horthy regime in Hungary took over southern parts of Slovakia.
5: And due to this act, the radio studio based in Košice is moved further north to Prešov.

0: propaganda zohrala veľmi dôležitú, môžeme povedať dokonca
1: propaganda was the most important tool in strengthening the position of the local clerico-fascist regime, says historian Marian Gladiš.
0: Pravda, možno v jemnejších troška metódach.
2: It's true, though, that in the Slovak state it was developed with milder methods than in the Third Reich. Slovak radio was the key tool in this effort, since the number of owners of radio receivers was incomparably higher than the number of issues of the top contemporary printed media. So the impact of Slovak radio was much bigger.
1: Historians find radio program Vlast Frontu, or Homeland to Front, to be the key representative of the Nazi regime in Slovakia.
0: Slúžil ako keby na spojenie ľudí na Slovensku s vojakmi, ktorí bojovali či už na východnom fronte alebo na iných
2: It linked soldiers fighting abroad with their families, lovers and friends at home. People sent their greetings, which were then read on air and thus could be heard by the addressee.
1: By the way, Slovak Radio has been airing a similar audio birthday greetings program based on the same principle ever since.
0: Úlohou propagandy bolo prezentovať.
2: The war propaganda goal is to demoralize the opponent and increase support of the home population for participating in war operations.
3: The pressure of the fascist regime propaganda on radio broadcasting in the Slovak state was strong, confirms theater historian and once general director of Slovak radio, Vladimír Štefko. But Slovak radio followed this propaganda line only in newscasting and reports. In the artistic genres, it kept a distance from the regime, as with theater companies in Bratislava, Martin and Prešov, radio studios tried to stick to the rule of pursuing pure artwork and to come up against the temporary political power.
1: The official programming was balanced with sophisticated suggestions of differing attitude towards the regime. The form most open to hints and allusions was music programming. In the playlist there were included songs with lyrics and compositions by composers whose names suggested an insurgent attitude towards the official authorities. Entertainment programs full of music were popular not only with listeners but also with the regime. Playing easy listening songs was a great cover to the ban on news about increasing prices, living costs, or the lack of goods. Composers Geza Dusig and Karol Veit and singers František Krištof Veselý or Štefan Hoza ruled the airwaves in 1940s Slovakia.
3: The principle Panem and Circenses, or Bread and Circuses, ruled the official program broadcasting. That is why radio plays and comedies came first in two vox pops conducted by Slovak radio in 1940 as well as 1943.
1: Remember the year 1940, we'll get back to it later.
4: V 1941 v souvislosti s vojnou dochádza k významnému zlomu.
3: In 1941, there comes a sudden turn in the attitude of Slovaks towards the alliance of their country with Nazi Germany, explains historian Vladimír Draxler.
4: Slovenský štát vyhlásil vojnu aj Spojeným štátom, vyhlásil vojnu samozrejme Sovietskému zväzu.
1: In 1941, Slovakia declares war on the Soviet Union, which disturbs the illegal Communist Party.
3: What is, however, much more important for further historical events is the fact that at the same time Slovakia declares war on the United States, an act which works against the ties with members of many Slovak families who had fled to the US several years before.
4: A Slováci reagovali negatívne
1: Slovaks simply did not like war against the US.
5: Ako sa to prejavilo vo vysielaní slovenského rozhlasu?
3: I asked Mr. Draxler, in what way the change in public attitude towards the Nazi Germany controlled regime was reflected in Slovak radio broadcasting.
4: Tak samozrejme v spravodajstve sa to muselo prejaviť, lebo...
3: He explained that Slovak Radio established its own news department. Nevertheless, the newscasting was fully dependent on Germany, as there was no Slovak press agency at that time.
5: Na druhej strane predsa len na pôde slovenského rozhlasu...
3: And unlike official radio broadcasting in Germany, Slovak Radio resisted the misuse of its programming for war propaganda reasons. While there were no original radio plays produced in Germany, this genre was flourishing in Slovakia.
1: The then Bratislava studio director Emil Rusko insisted on radio presenting quality art production. The irony is that his father was of Jewish origin, which was a kind of public secret at the time when radio employees were made to prove their Aryan origin four generations back. Theater historian Vladimir Štefko can think of another example of disguised resistance tendencies in Slovak radio. Actor Andrej Bagar was arrested by the Germans in April 1939 and spent several months imprisoned in Vienna. And when he was released, although he was fired from the Slovak National Theatre, he was hired by Slovak Radio under a pseudonym. A year later, he became head of the Radio Play Directorate's unit under his own name. Vladimir Štefko is sure that this story implies there were people working in radio who were not willing to serve the regime.
6: Tajomník rozhlasu Gabor Apoš, ktorý...
1: One of them being programming manager Gabor Apoš, who was later director of Slovak Free Radio during the Slovak National Uprising.
3: Remember, Slovak Free Radio. We'll get back to it later.
6: Čiže takí tí ľudia nespokojní...
1: So the official Slovak radio staff definitely included employees who disagreed with the Nazi regime and were trying to block its political influence.
4: V roku 1940...
3: In 1940...
1: Mind you, 1940...
4: ...vypísal slovenský rozhlas...
3: So that year, Slovak radio opened a call for a radio play, continues radio historian Vladimír Draxler.
4: Vyhral to jeden autor.
3: The winner was the author of the comedy entitled Strýko z Ameriky.
1: The uncle from the US.
4: To bola veselohra vlastne.
3: This author was approached by Gabor Apoš.
1: The programming director of the Slovak radio branch in Martin, Northern Slovakia.
4: A stretol sa s banskobystrickým lekárom Karvašom.
3: He met with a doctor in Banská Bystrica, Central Slovakia, Mr. Karvaš, and found out that the winning author was his son Peter. Of course, this comedy would not have been produced due to their family's Jewish origin.
1: Today, Peter Karvaš is considered to be one of the most significant Slovak playwrights of the 20th century, as he survived the Second World War, unlike his father and mother. But back to 1940.
6: Karvaš, on bol vtedy mladúčky, on bol vo veku niečo po 20-ke.
1: At that time, Karvaš was very young, in his early 20s, adds theater historian Vladimír Štefko.
6: Písal inteligentné texty, takže ten rozhlas mal prirodzený záujem ho využiť.
1: He was writing smart texts, so Slovak radio was naturally interested in cooperating with him. In order for his comedies be heard on air, he had to use pseudonyms.
5: 1943, 4. Septembra.
3: In the year 1943, Peter Karvaš comes up with the first part of his essay on radio art, which was published only in 1948 under the title
4: Kapitolky o rozhlase.
3: Chapters on radio.
4: Áno, to bola taká vlastne prvá slovenská.
3: This was the first ever Slovak scientific report on the producing of radio artworks.
1: Slovak radio covered Peter Karvaš not only with pseudonyms, but also by providing him with a secret flat in the center of Bratislava, which he shared with other outcasts of the regime, who proved very popular with radio listeners. One of them was the author of crowd-pleasing New Year's Eve cabarets,
7: Jan Kalina.
8: Hello.
9: Hello. Here's Radio Slovakia International, Martina Šimkovičová, and in London is sitting...
8: My name is Julia Sherwood, but I was born Julia Kalinova.
7: The daughter of Jan Kalina.
8: My father had this protection of working for the Slovak radio. They even invented a job for him, so he was employed as a sound technician. But later on in 1942, when the deportations started really on a regular basis, my father got another summons to go to one of those interim camps. Anton Pridavok, again, issued a letter explaining why my father was indispensable, but that letter didn't help, and my father was taken along with his mother, who by then was about 70 years old, and taken to Žilina, where there was one of those camps, these holding camps. But because the Slovak radio was trying to get him out, he was put in a special section of those of that camp where people who were waiting maybe for an exemption were held. But while he was in the camp, he saw members of his own family, his stepbrother and his wife were there. My mother's uncle was there who worked as a doctor. He also survived, fortunately. But my father's brother didn't. He was deported to Auschwitz. My father also saw my mother's parents, who also were sent to Auschwitz and died soon afterwards. He himself, his only hope was that what was called a phonogram would arrive from some institution that would get him out of there. He didn't really have much hope. But fortunately, again, Anton Pridavok swung into action. He wasn't able to influence this himself, but he involved the leadership of Slovak radio in Bratislava, and they sent this phonogram, as a result of which my father and his mother were allowed to walk and leave that camp. My father then moved to Bratislava, so did his mother, and he continued in hiding, writing under pseudonyms, but writing for the Slovak radio until 1944.
9: 1944, it's the date, or it's the year of the Slovak National Uprising. It started on the 29th of August, 1944, and one of the heroes was Anton Pridavok, who, we can say, saved your father's life.
8: Certainly. And Anton Pridavok actually smuggled the entire equipment of the Prešov radio to Banská Bystrica, which was the headquarters of the Slovak National Uprising. And very sadly, as my father notes in his memoirs, he himself didn't live to see the liberation, or he did, but because he'd been tortured by the Gestapo, he died 3 days after the liberation. But my father is... mentioned several times that he really owes his life to Anton Pridavok and several other figures, people who worked in the Slovak radio.

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1: Very close.
2: Now we are at the regional studio of Radio and Television Slovakia in Banská Bystrica,
3: says Zuzana Botíková, a radio producer for Radio Slovensko, the main channel of the current public broadcaster STVR.
2: Because there are three regional studios besides the one in Bratislava, one is in Banská Bystrica and one is in Eastern Slovakia in Košice. This building, however, of the studio in Banská Bystrica also has its history, and we'll find out what this history is, because there's a plaque, a memorable plaque, on the wall of the building.
1: Here's the story and the history of the building.
2: There is definitely history to the name of Professor Sára, Ladislav Sára, who was a Slovak language professor and an active resistance fighter during the Slovak National Uprising. Banská Bystrica was the center of Slovak National Uprising in the late August of 1944, and it was the voice of Ladislav Sára that was announcing this sort of pirate radio, or the sort of resistance radio, and preparing the broadcasts for the partisans and for the people who were living on the territory which was sort of liberated by the partisans during the late era of the Second World War in Slovakia.
1: Dobrý deň. But there is another and much bigger memorial plaque here in the premises of the Slovak radio here in Banská Bystrica studio.
2: It is here to commemorate the 59 days of the free broadcasts of the free Slovak transmitter that was in Banská Bystrica during the Slovak National Uprising on the 30th of August 1944. It started and it ceased on the 27th of October 1944.
3: The rebel free Slovak radio turned out to be a unique phenomenon in the whole of Europe. The broadcasting of its contemporary counterparts in Serbia or Slovenia lasted only for a few days before they were destroyed.
4: The Free Slovak Radio should be credited for informing the general public about the start of the uprising, highlights radio historian Vladimír Draxler. It called on the public to join the movement of rebellion against the Nazi regime and thus mobilized the nation. Many learned about the event only thanks to this radio broadcasting.
2: However, besides the dates of the Slovak National Uprising and the 59 days of the transmitting of the radio here in Banská Bystrica, the resistance radio, there is also a poem that is carved on the memorable plaque. What is this poem?
1: This poem is a 19th century iconic piece in Slovak literature, and everybody knows at least one verse of this poem, which is called Morho, or Attack, written by Samo Chalupka, which was a very significant piece of literature at the time of the Slovak national movement for national self-defining in the mid-19th century. And then it was used at the beginning of the Slovak National Uprising. Every child in Slovakia can tell you the very famous line, Hoj morho, detvo mojho rodu, kto kradmou rukou siahne na tvoju slobodu, because this was a very strong appeal to Slovaks to fight for their freedom also in the year 1944.
3: The uprising began as General Staff Lieutenant Colonel Jan Golian, the military commander of the insurgent Slovak army, ordered Slovak troops to resist the German troops in his call to action on Free Slovak Radio. The order with the code name Start the Evacuation came into effect at 8 p.m. on the 29th of August 1944. You're listening to an archive recording of Lieutenant Colonel Mirko Vesel urging Slovak soldiers to join the Slovak national uprising against German control over the country.
5: Táto etapa
0: rozhlasového vysielania na Slovensku bola veľmi dôležitá.
4: The 2 months of the insurgent Free Slovak Radio was very important, concludes media historian Marian Gladiš.
0: Pretože slovenský slobodný vysielač prinášal nielen bojové výzvy.
5: It produced not only calls to arms and objective news from battlefields, but also music and drama programs. Using these formats, it helped to support and keep up the morale of soldiers and partisans.
0: Niektorí historici dokonca označujú vysielanie slobodného slovenského vysielača za.
5: Some historians define the broadcasting of Free Slovak Radio as the most renowned period of Slovak radio in its entire history. This is due to the fact that during this period, Slovak radio not only documented the history of our nation, but also helped create it.
0: Počas tohto obdobia rozhlas nielen zaznamenával históriu nášho národa, ale ju priamo formoval.
3: This week's Friday show has reached its end. You can find all the parts of the Encore series dedicated to history of radio broadcasting in Slovakia on our web rsi.sk. It was developed and co-produced by me, Martina Greňová-Šimkovičová, in collaboration with Elena Zeba. Goodbye and do počutia.

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1: For Friday, the 28th of August, this is Patricia Polakovičová.
0: This is RSI News.
1: Government warns travelers in Nepal. Slovak troops join NATO's Eastern Sentry. And President urges action after foiled attack. The Slovak Foreign Ministry has warned travelers about security and humanitarian situation in northern Nepal following an avalanche and severe flooding. The Rasuva and Nuvakot districts and areas near the Tibetan border have been most affected. The disaster has caused fatalities and extensive damage to roads, bridges, hydropower plants, and telecommunication networks, with more than 40 kilometers of roads damaged. Rescue and evacuation operations are ongoing. The ministry has advised Slovak travelers to avoid affected areas, follow instructions from local authorities, and monitor weather warnings and transport restrictions. Polish Defense Minister Władysław Kosiniak-Kamysz has thanked Slovakia for approving the deployment of its troops as part of NATO's Eastern Sentry operation. More than 100 Slovak soldiers will be sent to Poland and Romania to monitor airspace and support air defense. The troops will also use Slovakia's new 3D radars to identify potential drone threats. NATO launched Eastern Sentry in September 2025 in response to several violations of Allied airspace. Slovak Prosecutor General Maroš Žilinka will turn to an administrative court over a disciplinary sanction imposed on Slovak Intelligence Service Director Pavel Gašpar. The move comes after President Peter Pellegrini rejected a prosecutor's request to overturn the penalty. Pellegrini imposed a 15% salary reduction for 1 month following Gašpar's traffic accident in 2025. Žilinka argues that the disciplinary decision was unlawful and did not sufficiently specify the offense. The president stands by his decision, saying that as a public official, the intelligence chief must accept greater responsibility for his actions than an ordinary citizen. More than 20 Slovak diplomats have visited the Holocaust Museum in Sereď as part of their professional preparation for Slovakia's planned membership of the UN Security Council in 2028 and 2029. The program focused on human rights, the prevention of anti-Semitism, and the protection of democratic values. The museum stands on the site of a former labor and concentration camp from the Second World War. The diplomats toured its permanent exhibition and discussed anti-Semitism, xenophobia, and other forms of discrimination with museum director Martin Korčok. Foreign Minister Juraj Blanár said knowledge of national history is an essential part of diplomats' preparation. He stressed that understanding where hatred, discrimination, and war can lead is particularly important for diplomats who will represent Slovakia in international organizations.
0: Topical issue.
1: Slovak President Peter Pellegrini has called on the government to address a foiled arson attack on a manufacturing plant in eastern Slovakia, either at its next meeting or at an extraordinary session of the Security Council. He also urged the government to assess the risk of further attacks and adopt measures to strengthen the protection of companies involved in the defense industry.
2: Chcem z tohto miesta naozaj oceniť rýchlu a správnu reakciu.
1: Pellegrini pointed out that several companies in Slovakia manufacture weapons, defense systems, or components that can be used by the arms industry. He said security and intelligence services, together with the owners of these facilities, should take measures to reduce the risk of similar attacks to an absolute minimum. Police prevented a planned arson attack on a facility producing unmanned systems in Haniska in eastern Slovakia. Three foreign nationals have been charged with preparing the attack, allegedly on someone's orders. Two were detained in Slovakia, while the third was arrested in Germany under a European arrest warrant.
3: The regular news you heard at the beginning of the show was compiled from Slovak media. Welcome to English broadcast of Radio Slovakia International with your host Martina Greňová-Šimkovičová. On the 29th of August, Slovakia will commemorate the historical event which placed it on the map of the winning side of the Second World War. The Slovak National Uprising started in August 1944. In 2026, Slovak Radio commemorates a centenary of its existence. Its performance in 1944 is one of the milestones in its history. Let us thus rerun the special part of our 2021 Encore series dedicated to the history of radio broadcasting in the territory of the now Slovak Republic. The listeners, I hope you will enjoy this show.
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3: Let's start with historical facts. Elena Zeba.
5: In September 1938, the Munich Agreement was signed by Germany, the United Kingdom, France and Italy. This act resulted in splitting Czechoslovakia into two parts.
3: The Slovak state with president and priest Jozef Tiso was established on the 14th of March 1939, becoming a Nazi ally.
5: The protectorate of Bohemia and Moravia, controlled by pro-Germany president Hacha, was annexed by the Third Reich a day later.
3: This split resulted also into splitting what was then a Czechoslovak company, Radio Journal, into Czech Radio and Slovak Radio.
5: It is, in fact, the first time this name occurs in Slovakia.
3: Due to the Munich Agreement, the fascist Horthy regime in Hungary took over southern parts of Slovakia.
5: And due to this act, the radio studio based in Košice is moved further north to Prešov.

0: Propaganda zohrala veľmi dôležitú, môžeme povedať dokonca
1: propaganda was the most important tool in strengthening the position of the local clerical fascist regime, says historian Marian Gladiš.
0: Pravda, možno v jemnejších troška metódach.
2: It's true, though, that in the Slovak state it was developed with milder methods than in the Third Reich. Slovak radio was the key tool in this effort, since the number of owners of radio receivers was incomparably higher than the number of issues of the top contemporary printed media. So the impact of Slovak radio was much bigger.
1: Historians find radio program Vlast Frontu, or Homeland to Front, to be the key representative of the Nazi regime in Slovakia.
0: Slúžil ako keby na spojenie ľudí na Slovensku s vojakmi, ktorí bojovali či už na východnom fronte alebo na iných
2: bojoch. It linked soldiers fighting abroad with their families, lovers and friends at home. People sent their greetings, which were then read on air and thus could be heard by the addressee.
1: By the way, Slovak Radio has been airing a similar audio birthday greetings program based on the same principle ever since.
0: Úlohou propagandy bolo prezentovať.
2: The war propaganda goal is to demoralize the opponent and increase support of the home population for participating in war operations.
3: The pressure of the fascist regime propaganda on radio broadcasting in the Slovak state was strong, confirms theater historian and once general director of Slovak radio, Vladimír Štefko. But Slovak radio followed this propaganda line only in newscasting and reports. In the artistic genres, it kept a distance from the regime, as with theater companies in Bratislava, Martin and Prešov, radio studios tried to stick to the rule of pursuing pure artwork and to come up against the temporary political power.
1: The official programming was balanced with sophisticated suggestions of differing attitude towards the regime. The form most open to hints and allusions was music programming. In the playlist there were included songs with lyrics and compositions by composers whose names suggested an insurgent attitude towards the official authorities. Entertainment programs full of music were popular not only with listeners but also with the regime. Playing easy listening songs was a great cover to the ban on news about increasing prices, living costs, or the lack of goods. Composers Geza Dusig and Karol White and singers František Krištof Veselý or Štefan Hoza ruled the airwaves in 1940s Slovakia.
3: The principle Panem and Circenses, or Bread and Circuses, ruled the official program broadcasting. That is why radio plays and comedies came first in two Vox Pops conducted by Slovak Radio in 1940 as well as 1943.
1: Remember the year 1940, we'll get back to it later.
4: V 41. V súvislosti s vojnou dochádza k významnému zlomu.
3: In 1941, there comes a sudden turn in the attitude of Slovaks towards the alliance of their country with Nazi Germany, explains historian Vladimír Draxler.
4: Slovenský štát vyhlásil vojnu aj Spojeným štátom, vyhlásil vojnu samozrejme Sovietskému zväzu.
1: In 1941, Slovakia declares war on the Soviet Union, which disturbs the illegal Communist Party.
3: What is, however, much more important for further historical events is the fact that at the same time, Slovakia declares war on the United States, an act which works against the ties with members of many Slovak families who had fled to the US several years before.
4: A Slováci reagovali negatívne
1: Slovaks simply did not like war against the US.
5: Ako sa to prejavilo vo vysielaní slovenského rozhlasu?
3: I asked Mr. Draxler, in what way the change in public attitude towards the Nazi Germany controlled regime was reflected in Slovak radio broadcasting.
4: Tak samozrejme v spravodajstve sa to muselo prejaviť, lebo
3: he explained that Slovak radio established its own news department. Nevertheless, the newscasting was fully dependent on Germany, as there was no Slovak press agency at that time.
5: Na druhej strane predsa len na pôde slovenského rozhlasu vzniká
3: and unlike official radio broadcasting in Germany, Slovak radio resisted the misuse of its programming for war propaganda reasons. While there were no original radio plays produced in Germany, this genre was flourishing in Slovakia.
1: The then Bratislava studio director Emil Rusko insisted on radio presenting quality art production. The irony is that his father was of Jewish origin, which was a kind of public secret at the time when radio employees were made to prove their Aryan origin 4 generations back. Theater historian Vladimír Štefko can think of another example of disguised resistance tendencies in Slovak radio. Actor Andrej Bagar was arrested by the Germans in April 1939 and spent several months imprisoned in Vienna. And when he was released, although he was fired from the Slovak National Theatre, he was hired by Slovak Radio under a pseudonym. A year later, he became head of the Radio Play Directorate Unit under his own name. Vladimír Štefko is sure that this story implies there were people working in radio who were not willing to serve the regime. One of them being programming manager Gabor Rapoš, who was later director of Slovak Free Radio during the Slovak National Uprising.
3: Remember, Slovak Free Radio. We'll get back to it later.
1: So the official Slovak radio staff definitely included employees who disagreed with the Nazi regime and were trying to block its political influence.
4: V roku 1940.
3: In 1940.
1: Mind you, 1940.
4: Vypísal slovenský rozhlas.
3: So that year, Slovak radio opened a call for a radio play, continues radio historian Vladimír Draxler.
4: Vyhral to jeden autor.
3: The winner was the author of the comedy entitled Strýko z Ameriky,
1: The Uncle from the US.
4: To bola veselohra vlastne.
3: This author was approached by Gabor Rapoš,
1: the programming director of the Slovak radio branch in Martin, Northern Slovakia.
4: A stretol sa s banskobystrickým lekárom Karvašom.
3: He met with a doctor in Banská Bystrica, Central Slovakia, Mr. Karvaš, and found out that the winning author was his son Peter. Of course, this comedy would not have been produced due to their family's Jewish origin.
1: Today, Peter Karvaš is considered to be one of the most significant Slovak playwrights of the 20th century, as he survived the Second World War, unlike his father and mother. But back to 1940.
6: Karvaš on bol vtedy mladúčky, on bol na vo veku niečo po 20-ke.
1: At that time, Karvaš was very young, in his early 20s, adds theater historian Vladimír Štefko.
6: Písal inteligentné texty, takže ten rozhlas mal prirodzený záujem ho využiť.
1: He was writing smart texts, so Slovak radio was naturally interested in cooperating with him. In order for his comedies be heard on air, he had to use pseudonyms.
5: 1943, 4. Septembra.
3: In the year 1943, Peter Karvaš comes up with the first part of his essay on radio art, which was published only in 1948 under the title
4: Kapitolky o rozhlase.
3: Chapters on radio.
4: Áno, to bola taká vlastne prvá slovenská.
3: This was the first ever Slovak scientific report on the producing of radio artworks.
1: Slovak radio covered Peter Karvaš not only with pseudonyms, but also by providing him with a secret flat in the center of Bratislava, which he shared with other outcasts of the regime, who proved very popular with radio listeners. One of them was the author of crowd-pleasing New Year's Eve cabarets,
7: Ján Kalina.
8: Hello.
9: Hello. Here's Radio Slovakia International, Martina Šimkovičová, and in London is sitting.
8: My name is Julia Sherwood, but I was born Julia Kalinova.
7: The daughter of Jan Kalina.
8: My father had this protection of working for the Slovak radio. They even invented a job for him, so he was employed as a sound technician. But later on in 1942, when the deportations started really on a regular basis, my father got another summons to go to one of those interim camps. Anton Pridavok again issued a letter explaining why my father was indispensable, but that letter didn't help, and my father was taken along with his mother, who by then was about 70 years old, and taken to Žilina, where there was one of those camps, these holding camps. But because the Slovak radio was trying to get him out, he was put in a special section of those of that camp, where people who were waiting maybe for an exemption were held. But while he was in the camp, he saw members of his own family, his stepbrother and his wife were there. My mother's uncle was there, who worked as a doctor. He also survived, fortunately. But my father's brother didn't. He was deported to Auschwitz. My father also saw my mother's parents, who also were sent to Auschwitz and died soon afterwards. He himself, his only hope was that what was called a phonogram would arrive from some institution that would get him out of there. He didn't really have much hope. But fortunately, again, Anton Pridavok swung into action. He wasn't able to influence this himself, but he involved the leadership of Slovak radio in Bratislava, and they sent this phonogram, as a result of which my father and his mother were allowed to walk and leave that camp. My father then moved to Bratislava, so did his mother, and he continued in hiding, writing under pseudonyms, but writing for the Slovak radio until 1944.
9: 1944, it's the date, or it's the year of the Slovak National Uprising. It started on the 29th of August, 1944, and one of the heroes was Anton Pridavok, who, we can say, saved your father's life.
8: Certainly. And Anton Pridavok actually smuggled the entire equipment of the Prešov radio to Banská Bystrica, which was the headquarters of the Slovak National Uprising. And very sadly, as my father notes in his memoirs, he himself didn't live to see the liberation, or he did, but because he'd been tortured by the Gestapo, he died 3 days after the liberation. But my father is mentioned several times that he really owes his life to Anton Pridavok and several other figures, people who worked in the Slovak radio.

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2: Now we are at the regional studio of Radio and Television Slovakia in Banská Bystrica,
3: says Zuzana Botíková, a radio producer for Radio Slovensko, the main channel of the current public broadcaster STVR.
2: Because there are three regional studios besides the one in Bratislava, one is in Banská Bystrica and one is in Eastern Slovakia in Košice. This building, however, of the studio in Banská Bystrica also has its history, and we'll find out what this history is, because there's a plaque, a memorable plaque, on the wall of the building.
4: Here's the story and the history of the building.
2: There is definitely history to the name of Professor Sára, Ladislav Sára, who was a Slovak language professor and an active resistance fighter during the Slovak National Uprising. Banská Bystrica was the center of Slovak National Uprising in the late August of 1944, and it was the voice of Ladislav Sára that was announcing this sort of pirate radio, or the sort of resistance radio, and preparing the broadcasts for the partisans and for the people who were living on the territory which was sort of liberated by the partisans during the late era of the Second World War in Slovakia.
4: Dobrý deň, but there is another and much bigger memorial plaque here in the premises of the Slovak radio here in Banská Bystrica studio.
2: It is here to commemorate the 59 days of the free broadcasts of the free Slovak transmitter that was in Banská Bystrica during the Slovak National Uprising on the 30th of August 1944. It started and it ceased on the 27th of October 1944.
3: The rebel-free Slovak radio turned out to be a unique phenomenon in the whole of Europe. The broadcasting of its contemporary counterparts in Serbia or Slovenia lasted only for a few days before they were destroyed.
5: The Free Slovak Radio should be credited for informing the general public about the start of the uprising, highlights radio historian Vladimír Draxler. It called on the public to join the movement of rebellion against the Nazi regime and thus mobilized the nation. Many learned about the event only thanks to this radio broadcasting.
2: However, besides the dates of the Slovak National Uprising and the 59 days of the transmitting of the radio here in Banská Bystrica, the resistance radio, there is also a poem that is carved on the memorable plaque. What is this poem?
4: This poem is a 19th century iconic piece in Slovak literature, and everybody knows at least one verse of this poem, which is called Morho, or Attack, written by Samo Chalupka, which was a very significant piece of literature at the time of the Slovak national movement for self-defining, national self-defining in the mid-19th century. And then it was used at the beginning of the Slovak national uprising. Every child in Slovakia can tell you the very famous line, Hoj morho, detvo mojho rodu, kto kradmou rukou siahne na tvoju slobodu, because this was a very strong appeal to Slovaks to fight for their freedom also in the year 1944.
3: The uprising began as General Staff Lieutenant Colonel Jan Golian, the military commander of the insurgent Slovak army, ordered Slovak troops to resist the German troops in his call to action on Free Slovak Radio. The order with the code name Start the Evacuation came into effect at 8 p.m. on the 29th of August 1944. You're listening to an archive recording of Lieutenant Colonel Mirko Vesel urging Slovak soldiers to join the Slovak national uprising against German control over the country.
6: A
0: Táto etapa rozhlasového vysielania na Slovensku bola veľmi dôležitá.
5: The two months of the insurgent Free Slovak Radio was very important, concludes media historian Marian Gladiš.
0: Pretože slovenský slobodný vysielač prinášal nielen bojové výzvy.
6: It produced not only calls to arms and objective news from battlefields, but also music and drama programs. Using these formats, it helped to support and keep up the morale of soldiers and partisans.
0: Niektorí historici dokonca označujú vysielanie Slobodného slovenského vysielača za...
6: Some historians define the broadcasting of Free Slovak Radio as the most renowned period of Slovak radio in its entire history. This is due to the fact that during this period, Slovak radio not only documented the history of our nation, but also helped create it.
0: Počas tohto obdobia rozhlas nielen zaznamenával históriu nášho národa, ale ju priamo formoval.
3: This week's Friday show has reached its end. You can find all the parts of the Encore series dedicated to history of radio broadcasting in Slovakia on our web rsi.sk. It was developed and co-produced by me, Martina Greňová-Šimkovičová, in collaboration with Elena Zeba. Goodbye and do počutia.

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1: For Friday, the 28th of August, this is Patricia Polakovičová.
0: This is RSI News.
1: Government warns travelers in Nepal. Slovak troops join NATO's Eastern Sentry. And President urges action after foiled attack. The Slovak Foreign Ministry has warned travelers about security and humanitarian situation in northern Nepal following an avalanche and severe flooding. The Rasuva and Nuvakot districts and areas near the Tibetan border have been most affected. The disaster has caused fatalities and extensive damage to roads, bridges, hydropower plants and telecommunication networks, with more than 40 kilometers of roads damaged. Rescue and evacuation operations are ongoing. The ministry has advised Slovak travelers to avoid affected areas, follow instructions from local authorities, and monitor weather warnings and transport restrictions. Polish Defense Minister Władysław Kosiniak-Kamysz has thanked Slovakia for approving the deployment of its troops as part of NATO's Eastern Sentry operation. More than 100 Slovak soldiers will be sent to Poland and Romania to monitor airspace and support air defense. The troops will also use Slovakia's new 3D radars to identify potential drone threats. NATO launched Eastern Sentry in September 2025 in response to several violations of Allied airspace. Slovak Prosecutor General Maroš Žilinka will turn to an administrative court over a disciplinary sanction imposed on Slovak Intelligence Service Director Pavel Gašpar. The move comes after President Peter Pellegrini rejected a prosecutor's request to overturn the penalty. Pellegrini imposed a 15% salary reduction for 1 month following Gašpar's traffic accident in 2025. Žilinka argues that the disciplinary decision was unlawful and did not sufficiently specify the offense. The president stands by his decision, saying that as a public official, the intelligence chief must accept greater responsibility for his actions than an ordinary citizen. More than 20 Slovak diplomats have